0: Netherlands to support the 30 remaining crew who will travel onto the Netherlands, which will take a few more days. And then once it docks in the Netherlands, there will be a full disinfection of the boat.
1: President Trump's Religious Liberty Commission is about to issue its recommendations.
2: The commission has largely conservative, evangelical, and Catholic membership, and their priorities reflect that perspective. Its chairman, Texas Lieutenant Governor Dan Patrick.
3: The separation of church and state is the biggest lie that's been told in America since our founding.
2: The priorities are increased religious expression in public schools and other public settings, more public money for religious organizations, and religious-based exemptions from regulations and classroom lessons. Michael Toscano, CBS News, Washington.
1: Health Secretary R.F. Kennedy Jr. has said antidepressants are overprescribed in the U.S., but former FDA Commissioner Dr. Scott Gottlieb tells CBS's Face the Nation.
4: For most Americans to take these drugs, they're very important and in some cases life-saving, and I would encourage everyone who is thinking about potentially stopping these medications based on the Secretary's comments to consult their doctor.
1: Kennedy agrees people should not just stop taking their medication. People are getting their applications for Florida's annual alligator hunt.
5: Florida Fish and Wildlife officials say there are routinely some 15,000 requests for just 7,000 permits. The rules are very specific, restricted to specific areas, two tags allowing the hunter to harvest two alligators. The application says harvest areas and hunt dates are specific for each permit, including boundaries or limitations of the harvest area. The season runs from August 15th through November 1st. The permits are not cheap. Nearly $300 for residents, more than $1,000 for out-of-staters. Peter King, CBS News, Orlando.
1: Alligators are harvested for their meat and hides. This is CBS News.
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1: Technology that can help cancer patients keep their hair is before California's legislature. CBS's Michael Wallace.
12: They're called scalp cooling caps.
13: And so you are slowing the metabolism of hair follicles and reducing chemotherapy disruption to the follicles and therefore preserving hair.
12: Dr. Joe Chen at the University of California, San Francisco says two-thirds of cap users preserve half their hair, but the caps can cost thousands of dollars. The bill before state lawmakers would require insurers to cover the cap. Cancer survivor Stella Serrao paid for a cooling cap out of pocket.
14: Gave me a sense of normalcy.
12: She says all cancer patients should have the option. Michael Wallace, CBS News.
1: Pope Leo had a message for mothers this Mother's Day, according to Vatican News. Speaking in St. Peter's Square, the Pope said, quote, pray with affection and gratitude for every mother, especially for those living in the most difficult conditions. I'm Heather Bosch, CBS News.
15: Carpal tunnel syndrome, heart failure that doesn't improve with common medicines. 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

0: Well, it's a weekend. Welcome at home with Gary Sullivan. 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Connie, welcome.
1: Thank you.
0: Yes.
1: A couple of callers ago, you had a fellow that wanted to know how to spell Oliphant.
0: Oliphant, yeah. Mm-hmm.
1: It's O-L-I-P-H-A-N-T.
0: Good, I'm glad I didn't try and spell it.
1: That is funny. And I love your show. Love it, love it, love it.
0: Thank you much.
1: Now, now for Easy Breathe, do they have installers
0: yes.
1: available in my area? And I live in Oregon.
0: Well, I assume they have them in your area. I don't know for a fact, but I know they have, you know, installers throughout the country that can put in Easy Breathe systems, yes.
1: Okay. I did take on the phone number then, so I'll give them a ring.
0: Very good.
1: And then my main question is for my brother. He lives in an apartment, a small apartment, and there is a mold mildew problem. He can smell it mm-hmm. in the front room. It appears to be coming. There's a bathroom wall that adjoins his bedroom wall or his bedroom closet wall. Mm-hmm. And like he has a leather jacket in there that he really wants to keep. And he's tried peeling that mildew off of it and it comes right back. Mm-hmm. And so he was thinking that he needs to spray that wall to eliminate that mold smell, that he needs a spray cleaner to clean the jacket, and a air odor remover.
0: Well, he needs more of that, really. What he's got to do is he's got to find out why he's getting so much humidity. So in Oregon, especially, you're the king of mold and mildew spores, just with the vegetation. And this is all around the country. It's not just Oregon. So we have mold grows on organic material from the mold spores in the air, and it can only grow if it has water. And that doesn't mean water like spraying it out of the hose. That means higher humidity.
1: From a leak in the shower.
0: Well, yeah, we need to find out what the source is. The first thing I would do is find out what that humidity is in that closet. And my guess is it's well above 50, which is where it should be. And we need to find out if there is a leak, if we're seeing any water. Maybe there are different moisture meters you can test through the wall, and it'll tell you what the moisture content is. You would want it below 12%. And then we can worry about cleaning it up. I mean, you can get the wet and forget, which is don't get the outdoor product. But they got a wet and forget. It's a disinfectant pop. It all comes in the damp rid. And that draws moisture out of the air into the calcium carbonate. And there's a little bucket underneath it. And it drips and fills the bucket up with water. There's a thing called a goldenrod, which takes the humidity out of the closet. So the key is to clean. Yeah, we can clean up the mold. We can feel better about that. If you got a leak, we got to find it. We got to fix it. If you don't have a leak and you just have high humidity, we got to control it below 50%.
1: I gotcha. Okay.
0: So
1: I was thinking about that.
0: That's the assignment. You just got to work it down and go from there.
1: He's even gotten to the point now where it sounds like it's affecting his voice.
0: It will. It'll affect your health. With some people, and other people can be very tolerant of it. So you want to take care of it for sure.

0: going to kill you?
1: Well, cancer, as a fact, can it kill you? Yes, if it's the right species and it's big enough, but that's kind of an alarmist, to be honest with you. 50% of the mold is penicillium, which, again, can be controlled if we can just control the moisture. Because there's those spores are in the air everywhere, inside your home, outside your home, in the forest, in the playground. It's everywhere. You're not going to do anything about that. Organic material, that's what our houses are built of. You're not going to do anything about that. It's all about the water, the moisture, the humidity.
0: I didn't realize they could test that through the wall. That's wonderful.
1: Yeah. Yeah, there's a moisture meter. They're about $40. You got two prongs. You just put the prongs in the wall, and it'll tell you what the percentage of moisture is.
0: Oh, that is wonderful.
1: All right.
0: I'll get that for him for his birthday.
1: There you go. All right, Connie, find out where that moisture is coming from. That is certainly the key. And Karen, where you been?
2: I don't know, but I feel famous this morning.
1: Yeah, you are.
2: I've been here. I've just been listening. I haven't had anything to add. But
1: I appreciate it.
2: Okay. Couple things, yes. In the spring and summer, I have to use Damp Red in my closets.
1: Uh-huh.
2: Because I'm in Memphis. Well, area. Crawl space, even though I've got air going down, it's not like the system y'all sell, but it's something similar.
1: Right.
2: But, yeah, wintertime it's different because you have the heat on. But
1: sure, you don't have as much humidity. Exactly.
2: Exactly. Okay, the other guy with the can't decide if he wants carpet or hard surface.
1: Mm-hmm.
2: I say get the hard surface and get these area rugs. You can get the ones that you can wash. If you don't have a big washer, take them to a laundromat. They have big things.
1: Sure.
2: That's
1: an option, too. as I started out that conversation, some people just, they call and they want some help being pushed over the finish line, right? You know, on what they should get. But there was no doubt he wanted carpet. And
2: I think so.
1: And there's also no doubt, and I appreciate the call from the fellow that was in the carpet business for years. Maintenance is the key and all that with everything. But, you know, like everybody else, it's a personal decision. It's a cosmetic decision. And, you know, if you're comfortable with carpet, you know, by the time you're going to replace that, you'll forget that you were uncomfortable about carpet. I mean, it's... Yeah, carpet just kind of uglies out. I still say that. It just, you get tired of it and you change it. That's all. And you do that with a lot of flooring.
2: It's much easier to clean.
1: Yeah.
2: You can vacuum, but you don't get that dirt that just keeps going down in and down in.
1: Well, that's true.
2: Pull it up.
1: That's true.
2: Yeah, you're surprised with all that.
1: I mean, there's pros and cons on everything. And some other people say, oh, but carpet is warmer on your feet. Or they'll say, I have high ceilings. I can get an echo if I don't stay with carpet. I mean, there's pros and cons with all. It's one of those things I don't think anybody else can make up your mind. Though I'd like your tip, because that's another option. But I don't know if I want to give him a third choice. He was struggling with the laminate and the LVT and the carpet pretty much. You give him a third option. But, you know, that's another thing. You bring up a good point, though, too. If people are going to do the LVT or something along those lines, or even a wood floor, in the end, it will cost you more because you will put in an area rug. There's no question about it. They're beautiful. And I would say most people that have a family room or something along those lines, they may put in the LVT, but they'll have a very nice area rug also. So you're dead on.
2: Mm-hmm.
1: Spot on.
2: He's probably not listening. He's probably gone out to buy his carpet.
1: He's going to get that carpet. There's nothing wrong with that. We have options. That's I always tell people that's why they make all these things. There's options. That's good.
2: Exactly. Actually, sometimes there's too many.
1: True. I never like to make a decision out of a pick of 1,800 different colors.
2: Isn't that the truth?
1: Yep. All right, kiddo. Good talking to you.
2: Thank you. You too. Have a good day.
1: You do the same.
2: Bye-bye.
1: Thanks. Bye-bye. All right, I'm going to give you the phone number, then we'll take a break, and we'll come and we'll speak with Harriet. If you'd like to join us, we've got like four lines, so grab a line. It's 800 823-8255. You're at home with Gary Sullivan.
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0: All right, we're 21 minutes after the top of the hour. You're at home with Gary Sullivan, and we're taking your calls regarding your home projects. 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It's 800-823-8255. Hope you're having a great weekend, and maybe we're inspiring you to tackle a project or clarifying a project you're already working on. That's what it's all about. Again, grab a line. We got one open for you. And Harriet, welcome.
1: Hi there.
0: Hello.
1: I think I have a... Can you hear me okay?
0: I can. I can hear you fine.
1: Okay. I have an upper deck that has a little bit of history to it. When we built the house, we put a liner, like a pool liner, on top so that we could sit underneath. There's another patio underneath. Mm-hmm. And we covered the pool liner with carpet. The first carpet that we put in, the seams started coming apart after a couple of years, and then we decided to change the carpet again, excuse me, and this go around, the installers, instead of using some kind of a glue, they use staples. So consequently, the upper deck was leaking underneath. So now we took that off, repaired the liner, and now I'm looking for something to put on top of the liner so that it doesn't get pierced again. Something to keep it, you know, right now it just looks like a beige liner, you know, and it doesn't look very nice.
0: Yeah.
1: So I'm looking at carpeting again, but then thinking 2-3 years down the road, I'll probably have to replace it again.
0: Well, that's probably true. You probably will. There is I don't have the name of it, and as oddly as it is, we talked about this probably 20 years ago and haven't had a call since, and I had one last week, and here's another one. But there is a company that makes, I don't know if it could go over the liner or it could replace the liner, so it's kind of doing the same thing. It's to go on top of a deck to make it waterproof below and make
1: waterproof,
0: it also decorative. So it can look like wood, it could look like ceramic tile, et cetera, et cetera. All I can remember about this company, and you can probably find it, it was located in Vancouver, in Canada, out on the West Coast. And their major market was high-rise places that would have balconies, you know, like in New York or big cities, where they could put it over a concrete to keep the moisture from going down to the floor below. And it was called Deck Something, but I can't recall what it is. So that's one answer. And I think you can find it. And the other thing would be, if you were going to use the carpet outside like that, it's short-lived.
1: You
0: know, keep that in mind.
1: This was outdoor carpeting. Yeah, both times we used an outdoor carpeting, and it's been 20 years or so. So the first one lasted at least 10 years, but then the seams started coming apart, and then...
0: Right.
1: Little critters would pull on the on the carpet, and you know.
0: Yeah.
1: But it's lasted quite a while. It's just that it's just annoying that there's nobody that knows how to install it over a liner like that.
0: Yeah. Yeah. What do you think of? What do you think of? There's also some things out there that can make it look like a deck again. I think they're octagon-shaped or hexagon-shaped, I don't know. And there are pieces of pressure-treated wood that are put together in like 2-foot octagons that you just lay it on top of the liner and you connect them. That might be an option. You'd have to stain them.
1: Yeah.
0: But it would look like a deck.
1: I've I've researched that, and I do have a company that I could rely on. I also tried to touch base with, what's the name of that company that has the wood?
0: Like Trex?
1: Another company, but I haven't been able to reach anybody. I've been leaving messages, but nobody's called me back. It starts with a T, I think.
0: Well, there's Trex. There's Trex and TimberTech.
1: Yeah, that's it. Trex. Trex. But yeah. I haven't received any phone calls from them, so
0: I'll tell you another one
1: I'm
0: to check
1: sort of
0: is
1: leaning toward carpet again.
0: Yeah, another one you might want to check is called Moisture Shield. 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

0: Just a quick reminder, we do this show from 9 till noon, both Saturday and Sunday. That is Eastern time, and that is when I'm in the chair to take your calls and hopefully get you an answer or make your project go a little bit easier. Our phone number is 800-823-8255. Having said that, the calls will come in, and we're going to chat with Joe. Joe, welcome.
1: Hey, Bear, Gary, thank you for taking my call. You're one of the nicest people on the radio. I have to compliment you.
0: Well,
1: I hope you're that way at home. You don't, even if you did a politics show, you wouldn't dump on people. You just have different opinions and have a spirited discussion. I want to compliment you first, because most talk show hosts don't give a damn about people.
0: I appreciate that.
1: Okay.
0: Thank you.
1: Mattresses. All right, here's a goodie for you. What do you know about mattresses? I need a new bed and a new box spring.
0: Well, I'll tell you what. After 40 years, you're the first guy that's ever asked me about a mattress.
1: I'll
0: compliment
1: time.
0: You for that.
1: I have cancer. As you know, I have cancer. It's getting better or worse. I don't know. We'll see. I still don't feel good.
0: Well,
1: he lifted the mattress. I've had it with this world. That's another issue. Danny knows that, but I really have. I've had it with voting and everything. Okay, the doctor lifted up the bed because I have reflex. That makes it worse. I think some mattresses, if you lift up the head, not the whole bed, but can you give me any help on a
0: right.
1: decent
0: well,
1: community?
0: You know, I mean, I'm certainly not a professional at it. I've had different types of mattresses. I've shopped for mattresses. I think
1: the trouble is they sell all kinds. This one's good. This one's good. You don't know what to do.
0: Right. Well, they're really. I guess they're all good if it feels good to you. Okay. I mean, that's a simple, cheap answer, but it's kind of the truth. We just went recently. We went mattress shopping. I've had the sleep number beds. Yep. I've had the sleep number beds. Which I had for about 15 years, and I did like those because she likes a very firm mattress. I like a firm mattress, but I don't need an extra firm mattress. So
1: can you lift up the back a little bit of the head of the bed?
0: No,
1: some
0: that's what I was going to get to.
1: Okay.
0: So where you get into, and I see where you're going, and for where you're at, I think that's probably a good idea to have, to have it motorized. But also just to, they got so many different mattresses. When we were just looking for mattresses, that we had a sales guy who was here's a sales guy. He started at the very top of the line, and he was pushing this and pushing that. And we really didn't want one that lifted up. We didn't need one. There was no nothing. I just wanted a good old box spring and a good mattress. And we found one. It fit us. We both liked it, and we bought it. And, it wasn't that cheap, but it wasn't expensive as the ones that are motorized and lift up, because we didn't
1: need
0: that.
1: How much was it? $700?
0: No, this was about $1,500, I think.
1: Ooh,
0: so
1: who was it by? It was a Tempur-Pedic.
0: hold on, I should know this.
1: Come on, Gary,
0: I'm thinking.
1: You're thinking.
0: I think it might. Well, no, I don't remember. I'll be honest, I don't remember. But some of the other motorized ones, Joe, those things, they were like $5,000.
1: I know, that's ridiculous.
0: And they were the cool foam. And that's a whole nother category, but be prepared to spend $5,000 or $7,000 for that mattress. Oh. And if the need's there, that's fine. Want it, that's fine. I mean, whatever.
1: Is your spring, or is it like the Tempur-Pedic, was it spring?
0: It is
1: Craig Stearns and Foster.
0: I was going to say Stearns and Foster. That was the other one I was going to say, because that's from my hometown where Stearns and Foster's were made.
1: Really?
0: Yeah. Yeah. So
1: I went through three sleeping mattresses. They're defective when they come, and they were nice to me. They gave me a Tempur-Pedic pillow, but, in the middle, it pops up, You know how you put two sandwiches together.
0: Yeah.
1: I don't know what to get. Can you give me any suggestions?
0: Well, I do you want it to where it's motorized to lift up?
1: No. If it's that expensive, I don't have that kind of money.
0: Yeah.
1: I wish it was manual. You could do it manually.
0: Where have you shopped? Have you gone to furniture stores?
1: Well, I'm going to Bernie and Phil's today to see what they have. They're one of the better stores.
0: You know what? I think my best advice to you, and I'm not copping out on you, Joe, my best advice to you is to go there and try them out. Try them out. Yeah. See what feels comfortable. That's the way. And all the little stuff we ended up looking at, and you know, we came down to the point of it's just the feel. I mean, that feels really good to me. That gives me good support. And the only issue is Sue and I were negotiating on whether it was firm or extra firm. I don't need to tell you where that went. But once we were both together and once we both said, yeah, this feels great, that's a mattress we bought. That may sound like a cheap answer. I know there's bells and whistles on all kinds of things, but it's a personal opinion. Thanks much, Joe. Thanks for the call. I appreciate it. All right, let's go to Susan. Susan, welcome.
2: Hi.
0: How are you?
2: I'm fine, thank you.
0: Good. What you got?
2: Well, we have a huge problem with a vine called Smilax.
0: Okay.
2: It grows about a foot a day.
0: Oh,
2: and
0: my.
2: It has a tuber at the bottom.
0: Okay.
2: That is very invasive, and it grows like crazy.
0: Yeah. And it's up on the walls of the house?
2: Oh, yes.
0: Yeah, okay. So it's like a vine.
2: It's everywhere.
0: I'm not familiar
2: Even
0: with
2: our neighbors
0: that name.
2: Got a problem with it.
0: Yeah, yeah. What type of house is it? Is it wood or brick or vinyl or what
2: brick.
0: Is it?
2: Brick.
0: Yeah. Well, I'm not familiar with that vine, but I had one in the very first home we bought, and it was a, no, it was the second home. It was a English ivy.
2: English ivy we dealt with. That was easy.
0: Okay. Well, that was easy. I thought it was a nightmare.
2: Compared to this. To this, we have dug up the giant tubers, some of which are about the size of a wheelbarrow.
0: Oh, my.
2: And it's got huge thorns.
0: Oh, my.
2: And it doesn't matter how many times you cut it to the ground, it comes right back up.
0: Mm-hmm.
2: And very prolific.
0: Have you talked to anybody at a garden center or something along those lines?
2: They don't even know how to get rid of it. Some people have recommended parathion, but we live in a residential area, and, well, we can't use parathion.
0: Yeah. Yeah, I don't have an answer for you. The only problem I had with the ivies is kind of what you described. I mean, it's hard to keep them from growing back. We kept chopping and chopping and chopping until about 3 or 4 years till it just starved itself to death. But then the problem became trying to get all the roots off the brick house, which meant we had to wait another couple of years till they just decayed because you can't get those roots off the house. So
2: that found a very effective way to do that.
0: How's that?
2: A weed eater.
0: Well, these things were, I don't want to say no, it wouldn't work, but these things weren't even a half inch off the brick.
2: Oh, I know. You know, you pull out the bigger ones, and then you know how those little roots are still kind of stuck to it.
0: Right.
2: You use the weed eater to knock those off, and it works very well.
0: Well, I never tried that. Eventually, I got a street broom and swept them off, but that was after about 18 months. I wish I could help you. I just not familiar with that vine, and I'm, you know, I know enough about plants that plants are survivors to the umpteenth degree, so when you challenge them, you take them down, you know, they keep pushing up new growth for food, and staying on top of that, you can starve them out, but it's not going to happen overnight, that's for sure.
2: All right, well, thank you very much. I appreciate your time.
0: Keep listening. Somebody may have a tip. You never know. We get a lot of folks listening, which have had some experiences maybe that I haven't had, so keep listening. Let me give you the phone number. You can grab a line, and we'll chat about your home project. It's 800-823-8255. Grab it now. You're at home with Gary Sullivan.
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0: All right, here we go. Got some more discussions to take care of, and I appreciate if you would join us. The way the show works, quite honestly, is a lot of give and take. And we got a couple lines open, so it's 800-823-8255. Let's go to Ron. Ron, welcome.
1: Hello, Gary. This is Ron Kelsey in Frederick, Maryland.
0: Yes,
1: you've
0: sir.
1: Talked in the past about lubricating overhead garage doors.
0: Yes, sir.
1: Now, last week, I sprayed each of the rollers with WD-40 and greased up the tracks. I have two garage doors.
0: Mm-hmm.
1: But you named something else that would work better than WD-40, I think.
0: Yes, and to be honest with you, in the tracks, I would never use grease. And here's why, quite honestly. Grease, is thicker, obviously. So there's a film, there's a heaviness. And then when you get particulates that are in the air, dust or whatever, it gets with that grease, and then as the rollers go up and down, it'll make a very gritty, gooey substance. And depending on the type of grease, it can also start to harden. So I wouldn't use that. I really wouldn't.
1: Okay.
0: The WD-40, I'm not trying to beat you up here, Ron. Trust me. WD-40 is a lubricant, but it's a very highly refined lubricant. So it's not going to last long. It'll dry out. WD-40 is a phenomenal product. It's not the best for a garage door.
1: Right.
0: So here's what I would do. I would get that grease out of there, and you can do it with like a is it a lithium grease or is it a black grease or like an axle grease?
1: It's kind of a grayish grease. I can go get the cans right out of the garage.
0: I got an idea what it is. I would just get a cotton rag and some mineral spirits and just clean that off. I really would. And get that out of there. And as far as the WD-40, don't worry about it. You used it. It's not going to hurt anything. It's just not going to last long. To answer your question is, what should you use?
1: Right.
0: There's a brand name of products called Blaster.
1: Blaster, okay.
0: Yeah. Blaster makes a garage door lubricant.
1: Okay.
0: And what it is a combination of like a silicone and Teflon.
1: Mm-hmm.
0: You can get it on Amazon. You can get it in a lot of hardware stores and things like that. If you can't find it, use a silicone or a Teflon lubricant. And Blaster makes that also. But I'll tell you, their garage door, Blaster garage door lubricant is awesome. You can use it on the rails. You can use it on the wheels. You can use it on the hinges. And you can use it on the springs.
1: Okay. Is this a spray?
0: It is.
1: Okay.
0: And it's a heavy, heavy bodied spray. It's not heavy like you're going to see it or scoop up with your finger or anything. But it's going to put a good, long-lasting, I'll say siliconized-like coating, protectant for metal at the same time. It's going to help with the lubrication. The garage door is going to run really quiet. Last time I lubricated mine was about 2 months ago, and I have to admit, when I closed the door, I had to go back and make sure it closed.
1: Do you have chain garage door openers or belt?
0: I have a belt. I have had a chain. I have had a chain. I've also had a screw drive. But right now I have a belt.
1: I see. And are your springs the old kind that come up along the side and hook in the back, or is it all up front on a roller type
0: situation? It's all up front on a roller.
1: That's what both of mine are.
0: It's like 26 years old.
1: Yes. And, I had the old garage doors taken off that were put in by the contractor. And 2006... I had a garage door opener guy come and replace my doors with insulated garage doors. And boy, that made a difference.
0: That makes a big
1: difference. 15 degrees.
0: That makes a big difference. I got an insulated garage door, and I've said it often, it's never gotten below 40 degrees in my garage. And I'm in the Midwest, and you know, we had a couple below 0 days every year. So
1: You're in Cincinnati, correct?
0: Yes.
1: Yeah, my mother was born there.
0: Oh, is that right? Okay.
1: Yeah, about 1920.
0: There you go. There you go. Yeah, it's.
1: Well, I insulated my entire garage that wasn't insulated. The ones that the part of the garage that faced the outside of the
0: walls.
1: House.
0: Mm-hmm.
1: Yeah, the outside walls. I insulated those and put up homosote over top of it.
0: Okay.
1: And so that helped. And then I added, by the time I added the garage doors, and
0: there
1: he put a sealant down both sides of those garage doors so that when they close, there's no gap in there.
0: Right.
1: And that really works
0: well.
1: Yeah,
0: it's kind of like garage door weather stripping for a door, really. That door comes down right on that vinyl flap in mine.
1: Exactly.
0: And seals that baby up nicely, for sure.
1: Yep. Sure. Yep.

wood from water. On the inside, it's for protecting the drywall from staining. Fingerprints, you want something washable. So it's a protectant. But of course, every time we get into paint, we always seem to talk about cosmetics. So here's the question. And in cosmetics, I'm not going to ask you what color you like. But a lot of ceilings in homes, in fact, most ceilings in homes, I'm not going to say all, but most ceilings in homes are white. A lot of ceilings in homes have not been painted. I know you can't see the drywall, but what they've done is they've taken paint and a topping compound and a batter and maybe styrofoam balls, and they create a texture where they spray it on your ceiling. Bingo, done. Well, have you ever thought about having, they call it the fifth wall, and that is to paint the ceiling a color? I've seen it. I originally heard it probably 25 years ago, and I've done it. And I really like it. One, it aged. We took rather a trendy color, maybe, gosh, I don't know, 15 years ago. And we kept it for about 8 years. And then we went back to not a true ceiling white, almost a little bit more of a beige, I guess. But in one room, we did do a painted ceiling, and we really like it. It's still there. And the color in that room is more of, I'm going to say, like an olive. And we have three shades of olive in one room. I'm just saying, have you ever done anything like this? We did it, and we like it. So the walls were an olive. The soffit was a, I'm trying to think if it's darker or lighter. Lighter olive. And then the ceiling was a very light olive. And I'll tell you, we really, very cozy, comfortable room with that. But I'm just curious, if you just go with the ceiling white, maybe you're doing a bedroom this year, or maybe the family room, or have you ever considered not having a white ceiling? If you have and you've done some color, I'd like to hear about it. And we'll also take calls regarding your home project. So either or, jump on board. It's 800-823-8255. You're at home with Gary Sullivan.

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7: I'm Heather Bosch. Passengers and crew from a ship where there was a deadly hantavirus outbreak are heading home. CBS's Remy Innocencio.
8: We asked the World Health Organization's chief, Tedros Ghebreyesus, this. With passengers flying home to the United States, what is your message to Americans who are still scared?
9: We have been repeating the same answer many times. This is not another COVID, and the risk to the public is low. So they shouldn't be scared, and they shouldn't panic.
7: 17 American passengers will be evaluated at a quarantine center in Nebraska. President Trump says he's rejecting Iran's response to the latest U.S. ceasefire proposal, calling it unacceptable. More from CBS's Holly Williams.
10: Iran responded to a U.S. proposal for a peace deal, according to Iranian state media. That American proposal reportedly includes a moratorium on Iran's nuclear enrichment and an end to restrictions in the Strait of Hormuz. One obstacle to ending this war will likely be the ongoing deadly clashes between Israel and Hezbollah, the Lebanese militant group backed by Iran.
7: Now that the U.S. Supreme Court has weakened the 1965 Voting Rights Act, states across the South may be moving to redraw congressional maps. Democratic and African American Congressman James Clyburn tells CNN.
11: Why is it okay to have a 75% white district, and that's not racial? If you have a 45% black district, that is racial.
7: The cost of pampering mom on Mother's Day is going up. CBS News Sacramento reporter Connor McGill spoke with the owner of a flower shop.
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7: The National Retail Federation says Americans are expected to spend a record $38 billion this Mother's Day. People in an Altadena, California neighborhood are surprised to see a bear hanging out in one of the trees. Victor Gonzalez lives nearby.
14: It's bizarre. Definitely not something you see every day. So it's pretty cool that there's people out here watching, but hopefully he doesn't get hurt.
7: Earlier this year, a bear was removed from underneath a man's home after it chose to hibernate in a crawl space. This is CBS News.
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7: New research confirms music does boost your endurance for exercise.
17: Researchers at the University of Jyväskylä in Finland had recreational active adults complete separate cycling tests at about 80% of peak power, one in silence, while the other... music. Cyclists exercising with self-selected songs within a tempo range of about 120 to 140 beats per minute lasted nearly 20% longer without feeling more exhausted. Heart rate and lactate levels were similar, suggesting music did not reduce the physical demands, but helped people tolerate discomfort longer. Michael Toscano, CBS News.
7: A rare split-color lobster won't be anyone's Mother's Day feast. The Wellfleet Shellfish Company posted photos of the lobster, colored half red and half inky blue, saying it was hauled in off Cape Cod last month. But instead of going to market, the company says the lobster will be donated to an aquarium in Massachusetts. I'm Heather Bosch, CBS News.
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0: Well, the weekend's upon us. Welcome. You're at home with Gary Sullivan, taking your calls regarding your home projects. Feel free to join us. We got a spot for you. Our phone number is 800-823-8255. All right. I've got my list of projects. I was talking about painting the ceiling, the fifth wall, and nobody volunteered to share their advice or their experience with painting the ceiling something other than white. So we shall continue. Last week, we had Amy Tobin on. And we were giving, or she was giving, tips on the entryway to your home, make it more inviting. I started out that segment by talking about paying attention to what the front door looks like. We've talked a lot about this over the last 3 weeks, but that's okay because now's a really a perfect time to kind of address that issue. If you have a stained door, what kind of shape, the protectant, the clear finish is in? If you have a painted door, what kind of surface or coating that is on that door, what kind of shape that is in? And I made a comment, hey, you know, it never hurts to wash your door. And I got a little, not pushback, I got a little feedback on, and somebody said, I never heard of washing your front door. And I didn't make this up, and it wasn't one of Amy's tips, but this is how that originated. It originated by me trimming bushes around the front yard by the front door, and I looked over, and my entry door at one time was a stained wood door. And it was difficult to keep it stained. It was in direct sunlight. It was just get beat up constantly by the sun. And I painted it, and I painted it almost a spruce green color. There's a couple of spruce trees around. It kind of brings the outside in. Looked very nice. It's been that way for 5-6 years maybe. And when I was trimming the bushes, I just noticed that there was some dirt on the on the door. And not only dirt, but there was pollen. And this pollen was, you know, it was very unsightly. So I got out the hose, and I hosed down the door. And then I got a little sponge and a little soap and water and a bucket. I washed down the front door, hosed it off. And I'll tell you what. What a difference it made. It was almost like I had painted the door. I didn't even realize just how distracting. And it was an accumulation of dirt, dust, and pollen. And so I'm just telling you, I remember when I used to have Jason on from Clopé, he would tell you to wax or at least clean a garage door. So later I went over and looked at the garage door. Now, I didn't get the wax out. But I did get the hose out and just really hose that off with a hard stream. And it looked amazing. It was just dusty. So I don't know. You kind of forget about those things, and you always think about painting them, but I never really think about cleaning them. So there's your tip. Just take a look at it, and it doesn't take, you know, we'll have the hose out a lot over the next 3 or 4 months. Even if you want to just hose it off, might be a real good idea. All right, let's go to Tom. Tom, welcome.
1: Hello, Gary. How you doing?
0: Doing fine, thank you.
1: I felt compelled to call because you sounded a little despondent about nobody took the bait over non-white ceilings.
0: I thought that was a really good subject, Tom.
1: Yeah, I thought so, too. And years ago, I did one with an added touch. I had this old kitchen ceiling, and no matter what I did, it would always crack. So what I did was I bought this this kind of like embossed wallpaper. It's white, and you can paint it. And the pattern that I saw when I went to the wallpaper store that time reminded me of those patterns on the old tin ceilings.
0: Yes.
1: You'd see in like the old hardware stores.
0: Right.
1: So I bought that pattern. I put it up on the ceiling. I put the wallpaper up on the ceiling. And then I painted it sort of like an aged silver color.
0: Oh my.
1: So as to duplicate the look of that old tin ceiling.
0: Yes.
1: And I got to tell you, my God, I loved that thing until the day we moved out of the place.
0: Is that right?
1: Oh, yeah. I would look up at that ceiling and go, you know, this harkens back to my boyhood. It was great. And it wasn't that difficult to do. The hardest part was just getting the straight line for the wallpaper.
0: That's interesting. So that was like, they make like a wall liner. It's a paintable wallpaper, basically.
1: Yes, exactly.
0: Yeah.
1: That's what it is.
0: Yep. Yeah, yeah.
1: And
0: that's a great idea.
1: And it did wonders. It did wonders for hiding the cracks as well.
0: Well, yes. In fact, I somebody must have taken your idea, Tom. There is a company called Decorative Ceiling Tile. It's close to what you did, but it's not the same. And I'll bet yours looks just as good. Probably a little bit more work. But Decorative Ceiling Tile, if you get a chance, just Google it. Decorative Ceiling Tiles. They got all different patterns. But they have created a ceiling tile. I'm just guessing. Say 16 by 16. It's as thin as maybe two sheets of paper.
1: Wow.
0: And it's plastic. And they make them where copper ceilings, tin ceilings, pewter ceilings, exactly what you did. Different variations of color. You know, on the pewter, it'd be like a black and a silver. And they're inexpensive, and you literally, and they're perfect for a home, as you described, one with plaster ceilings, and you're always going to have cracks, and you just hide them. And you don't have to mess with the thickness if there's a light up there or anything like that. You put them up with little brads, or you could put a dollop of glue on the four corners and stick them up there. And they're beautiful. So when you were telling me what you're doing, I had a picture of exactly what it looks like. And I think I'm surprised more people don't do that. Just for cosmetics, like in an office. So.
1: It does. It puts a whole new slant on the room when you walk in the door.
0: Yeah.
1: I thought it was tremendous.
0: Yeah. Well, thanks for sharing that. I really appreciate it, Tom.
1: And thanks. And you have a good weekend.
0: All right. You do the same. Thank you. And seriously, if you have, even if you have, the bane of popcorn ceilings, water stained ceilings, better find out where it's leaking from first, or cracked plaster ceilings, go to decorativeceilingtiles.com and take a look at what they got. I'm telling you, they have all different kinds. I would venture to guess literally thousands of different ceiling tiles. But they're very thin. Even if you have crown molding, you can butt it right up. I'm telling you, it's like a copper ceiling in an office. I think that'd look really cool. 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
0: All right, back at it we go, 20 minutes after the top of the hour, and talking a little home improvement. Just talking about, I know it sounds weird, washing the garage door down and the front door, but I'm telling you, it'll make a difference. That and a fresh coat of paint. Let's go to Teresa. Teresa, welcome.
10: Hi, Gary. Thanks for taking my call.
0: Quite welcome.
10: I have a patio door that is French doors. It's not a slider. Mm-hmm. And I guess we got it installed maybe 5 years ago. Well, the paint is chipping on it, so I want to know what kind of paint I should use. I've tried researching it. Is Rust-Oleum the best? Should I get something else that you know, because there is metal, the door is metal, and there's wood in between the two French doors. So it's got to be able to go on metal and wood and be outside. Yeah.
0: Well, most of your enamels, Teresa, can be put on both. That should not be a problem. So is this aluminum framed storm door like, or what is it?
10: No, I think it is aluminum. No, it's actually French doors that go out to my patio.
0: So it's the whole solid door we're going to paint.
10: It's the door. The door. I do not have a screen door by it. It's open. That's another thing. It's open to the elements.
0: Okay. Well, there's a whole bunch of paints you can use. And, I'm going to start out with probably what I would use. And I'll tell you why I would use it. I'll also tell you it's expensive.
10: That's okay.
0: There's a Sherwin-Williams product. And it's called Emerald Urethane Trim Enamel. Okay. Sherwin-Williams Emerald Urethane Trim Enamel can be used indoors or outdoors.
10: Okay.
0: All right. The reason I like this is it reminds me, and it looks like, and it functions like the old-fashioned oil-based enamels.
10: Oh, nice. Yep.
0: And
10: okay.
0: It has that crisp, hard, good look to it. And unlike so many other acrylic paints, which you could use, it has probably an hour's length of time for brushability. Where some of your today's acrylic enamels, if you're painting the sun, it could dry on a brush. So,
10: yeah, that's true.
0: The brushability of this to get a really good, smooth, slick, beautiful surface, I'd recommend that Emerald Urethane Trim Enamel. Now, if that's not the way you want to go for whatever reason, that's fine. Sherwin-Williams also makes one in Emerald Exterior House Paint, which you can certainly use. It is water-based. It has a controlled dry time, which means you can brush its brushability for like 10-15 minutes, which is good. You can get it flat, egg, semi-gloss, satin, any sheen you want, if that comes into play. Then you could also get what they call an alkyd oil enamel, which would be fine. Rust-Oleum is a inexpensive trim enamel. I think your durability on the urethane would be better. Certainly, in my opinion, even the emerald acrylic exterior paint would even be better. But if you want a really good, kind of like an oiled finish, take a look at that urethane trim enamel.
10: Okay. The other thing the equipment, because the ability is yet to be seen, to spray it.
0: Yeah. Yeah.
10: Should I spray it or roll it or
0: Have you sprayed it? Anything before? Have you used the spray?
10: I have.
0: Okay.
10: I have a desk.
0: Okay. You can certainly spray it. Sprays give a very, very nice finish, and that urethane enamel can be sprayed. I don't know. I don't think you have to do any dilution to it, but that would probably give you your best finish. And, some of the new spray guns are really super easy to use. I'm saying that for people that have never sprayed before, but do always practice first. If you've used it before and liked it and felt you had good control of it, that's awesome. I would go ahead and do that first. My second option, depending on whether it's a flat door or it's a paneled type door. If it's a paneled type door, a good polyester brush. If it's a flat door and maybe just a little trim where you could brush it, you could use one of those little 4-inch mohair rollers, probably the width about a size of a quarter. Those do a good job too.
10: Okay. All right. Well, I appreciate your help.
0: Yep, you'll be in good shape.
10: Thank you very much.
0: All right.
10: Have a great day.
0: You do the same. Thank you. Take care. All right. So, you know, whenever you're – so when I was talking about cleaning the front door, and I was also talking about cleaning the garage door, my next step in that project was going to be – if you're doing that and you decide you also want to just change the color or you start feeling that some of the paint is peeling, you can – paint it. Obviously, we just talked about that. I didn't even, I think she said it was metal. That urethane trim enamel would be the one I would recommend for entry doors. For instance, if you're just absolutely fed up of staining and maybe re-urethaning that front door every 2 or 3 years, or it just doesn't seem to be holding up, it's the same old story too. Paint is going to preserve better against direct sunlight than stain in a marine urethane. So painting it is an option. Now, some people are like, I'm never painting it. That's why I bought the door that was a Masonite type door, Masonite company. And it's a fiberglass door. That's why I bought this, so it could look like I had a stable stained door. Well, that's fine. But if you wanted to paint it, I'm telling you, take a look at that urethane trim enamel. It will really give you a very, very nice look. All right, we'll take a break. Glenn, you'll be up first. If you'd like to join us, do so. Our phone number is 800-823-8255. You're at home with Gary Sullivan.
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0: All right, back at it we go, 33 minutes after the top of the hour, talking home improvement and maintenance and repair. And if you'd like to join us, our phone number is 800-823-8255. Grab a line. We got plenty of time to take your call. And Glenn, welcome.
1: Hi, Gary. Love your show. Thanks for taking my call.
0: You betcha.
1: So I have a question about treating a deck. My girlfriend's deck, and it's fairly good size. It's probably 18 by 30. Guessing 6 years old, treated lumber. It was stained with a thicker, heavier red stain. I'm not sure what it was. That was before I got to know her. Mm-hmm. And the deck previously had a big tree above it, so it had a lot of shade, and then the tree was taken down. Now it's completely in the sun. What happened is that she had it power washed and then had it sealed, and so the stain didn't really adhere to the wood well, mm-hmm. and it just started kind of peeling off.
0: Right.
1: So the wood is not in great shape, but I think it's still salvageable.
0: Okay.
1: And she just had it power washed again. This time it was a quote-unquote soft power wash.
0: Mm-hmm.
1: And that did help because it got a lot of that loose stain right. off it. And so I'm trying to figure out what's the next step in getting this thing treated and restained again. Do we need to put some bleach on it? Do we need to treat the lumber, sand the lumber? What should we do next?
0: Well, on the back of any can, I guess the next is decide what you're going to use on it. I mean, so what was on it was like a solid color stain?
1: Yes, yes.
0: Okay. All right.
1: Kind of a reddish, thick stain.
0: Okay. So whenever you say thick, I get nervous. Because they got these rejuvenating products, and it's very thick. I mean, like the chip would be like the thickness of a credit card.
1: Yeah, not that thick.
0: Okay, good. I feel better. So it's just like the thickness of paint?
1: Yes, okay. Yes.
0: So the back on every can will tell you to remove all this paint or stain. But it sounds like you want to avoid doing that, and I don't blame you.
1: But after this power wash, it is largely removed at this point. A few small spots, but it's largely exposed wood now.
0: Okay. So the one thing I always do is ask people this, and that is, you know, if the old stuff peeled, what's preventing the good stuff now from peeling? Just as a little red flag warning, okay? It doesn't mean it's going to peel.
1: Mm-hmm.
0: It's possible it could peel. So, and that's what the paint cans say. But I'm with you. You know, if you want to try it, and you feel like it's all tightly adhered and everything else has been removed, the only thing you really need to worry about is you need to, when you put the solid color stain over the existing stain, you want to make sure that you don't see where the paint is peeled. So you're going to have to feather
1: right.
0: edge and sand that to a point where when you apply the new stain, it'll be relatively smooth. You may still see some difference. You know, you can you might be able to see where that paint is peeled, I guess is what I'm saying. But depends on how good of a feather edging sanding job you do.
1: So okay.
0: that would be one option. The other option, of course, is remove it all with like a deck stripper. But once you get it prepared, clean, dry, smooth, you can select the stain, another solid color stain, and then you asked how would I prepare that. At that point, I would, you know, the first batch didn't stick. We don't know why, but I will tell you a oil base or a alkyd oil solid color stain will penetrate wood better than a latex. Then I got to complicate it again and say, but we don't know what kind of stain's on there. Is that a latex or an oil? Because you can't just put oil stain on top of a latex stain. It's not going to adhere.
1: Mm-hmm.
0: So I'm going to give you another test here. Take some rubbing alcohol in a cotton cloth. Put the rubbing alcohol on the stain. Let it sit for a little bit and then rub as hard as you can. If you start removing that, it's a latex stain. If you start shining it, it's an oil stain.
1: Okay.
0: So now we know which one we're going to use, where it's bare, and how much of the deck do you think is bare?
1: Oh, 97%.
0: So most all of it's bare then, right?
1: Yes.
0: Okay. Oh, well, that's, yeah. Then that sanding isn't going to be difficult at all. Let's just sand it, try to make it as smooth as we can, and come back and use a deck brightener on that next. And a deck brightener is an oxalic acid, Glenn. Very easy to use. It's a mixture with that and water. Put it on. Follow the directions for a certain amount of time. Scrub it. Rinse it. Done. And depending on which solid color stain you pick, solvent-based or acrylic, read the directions on recoat time. Solvent-based is typically 48 hours. Acrylic base is usually 2 hours for restaining.
1: Okay.
0: So I think you're armed for enough get it done now.
1: One quick question. Yeah. You know, I seems like I heard you mention in a prior show that you really don't want to power wash decks before you stain or paint them because it removes, like, it compresses the fibers and then that stain or paint won't adhere well as it should.
0: Yeah. Well, so I do it talking to the masses, right? Your phrase before was excellent. You called it a soft power washing, which is fine. You can power wash decks all day long. It's just how you just don't want everybody going out and power washing, or they're going to get out there with a 15-degree nozzle and a 300 PSI power washer, and they're going to hit that wood. And what they're going to do is they're going to break down the lignin in the surface of the wood, which is the little strands, the little cellulose strands of the wood itself. And then when you go to stain it, and this is strictly for semi-transparent, those will absorb more stain than the board itself. So it'll become very blotchy. Okay. If you were going to do that and you were going to use a solid color stain, you'd probably have to lightly sand it to knock off that little fuzz, if you will. And then you could stain it. I did also say you shouldn't sand pressure treated wood before staining. And there was also an additive on that is kind of with like a power sander or, you know, a belt sander or something along those lines. Because what's going to happen, again, talking to the masses and not to one particular project, if you use like a 120 sandpaper, or let's just say a medium sandpaper, whatever, and you're using that and you're using that and you're using that, you're going to remove the stain. But I'm sure you've also heard of the term called burnishing. And burnishing, what it does is it just makes that wood so smooth, it can't drink the stain to bite onto the wood because it's glazed over. We've burnished the wood. Mm-hmm. So that was, you know, whenever it was, that's what I was speaking to.
1: Okay. All right. Okay, so we want to do the deck brightener and then figure out what we have on the deck and then choose accordingly.
0: Yeah,
1: so really,
0: either.
1: We don't, and any sanding we need to do is just if there's spots where the old sealer is there, we want to get that up. But besides that, we can just put the deck brightener on and then turn around and seal it.
0: Right, right. You want to feather edge the existing stain into the, you know, thickness, you know, or the grade of the wood. And maybe if it's only 3%, you might even want to try a deck stripper and just strip that off. I mean, I wouldn't be too excited about stripping a whole deck that size with a deck stripper, but people do it. And if 97% of that's off, just 3%, you might want to entertain it, and then there's no sanding at all.
1: Okay. All right. That sounds good.
0: All right.
1: And I have one other quick question. I have recently had a cedar privacy and fence installed behind my backyard. Mm-hmm. It probably needs to be sealed. I've heard it, you wait 3 months to let it weather. Mm-hmm. Do you recommend I clean that before I seal it? And would you recommend any particular sealants for it, that fence?
0: Yeah. So there's people listening goes, oh, cedar, you don't have to do anything to it. You don't. But it'll turn silver, and then it'll turn black and silver. So it will look very aged. Some people like that look. Your sealant is basically protecting it, again, from the sun. So for cleaning it, I would definitely clean it. I don't think you got to knock yourself out cleaning it if it's been up for 3 months. What you might do, again, is get some, I'm always talking about oxygenated bleach. It's basically deck cleaner. And spray that on, let it sit about 10 minutes. You can take a street broom, agitate a little bit, take a hose and rinse it off. That's as far as you need to go for cleaning it.
1: Okay.
0: And then for staining it, are you thinking a semi-transparent or a solid color stain there?
1: I'm thinking solid color. I think that would give me more sun protection.
0: Yeah. It definitely will. Definitely will. If you use a semi-transparent, you're probably going to do that every 3 to 5 years. Use paint, you might not do it for 10 or 15 years. So one of the things, you can do a solid color stain, or you can also paint it. But you got to be careful when you paint it, because there's tannins in cedars that bleed through. So you're going to have to prime it and, you know, something that blocks tannins. And then you could use a house paint. So you got a couple more steps in there, or you can use a solid color stain.
1: Okay. All right. I like the solid color stain. Then.
0: Okay.
1: More steps. Okay.
0: Yep.
1: All right.
0: So, yeah, there you go.
1: You
0: all right.
1: Helpful. Thank you, Gary.
0: You betcha. Take care. Bye-bye. All right, let's take a little break. We'll come back. James, you will be my conversation piece. And if you'd like to jump on board, you can. It's 800-823-8255. You're at home with Gary Sullivan.
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0: All right, back at it we go. 10 minutes before the top of the hour, taking your calls regarding your home projects, maintenance, or repair. And let's go to James. James, welcome.
1: Hi, thank you, Gary.
0: Yes, sir.
1: My problem is that I have a crawl space, about a 2-foot crawl space, that collects quite a bit of moisture when the vents were plugged shut. They were plugged because of the cold winters that we get, but not opened up in the summertime. And we discovered that we put in a permanently open vent and haven't had any problems with water pipe freezing. Mm-hmm. Lucky for us. But what I discovered when we were down there fixing the problem was there's a powdery white mildew or mold on the underside of all of the TGI floor joists. Uh-huh. And I'm wondering if that spray and forget that I just heard you talking about would work in a crawl space rather than on a roof or a deck.
0: Yeah, so they make multiple products. The wet and forget outdoor, called Wet and Forget Max, is designed to be used outdoors only. And the reason for that is, I think you heard me say, you know, it takes 6 weeks for the kill to take place and eliminate the fungi and algae and all that. And it takes 6 weeks, and it takes the assist from the sun and rain. So that's why it's an outdoor product. Now, the other person that I talked to that had the, she was in Oregon, she had the mold issue in the closet. And I talked to her about another wet and forget product. And it was called Wet and Forget Disinfectant and Mold Remover, or Mold Eliminator. I always forget which word that is, but it can be used indoors. And it operates a little bit different, but the way you use it is kind of the same. You spray it on there and you forget it. It will kill the mold. It will kill it 100%. It may leave a stain. And if you need to remove that, you could use like an oxygenated bleach and water and scrub the stain away. But it will kill the mold, which is the most important part. So that's what I would use in a crawl space.
1: Would I need to wear, say, a painter's respirator, or if so, how many micron filter would you recommend?
0: Probably not a bad idea. I forget what the precautions are on that, but I will tell you, and I should bring up another, there's another brand of product that kills mold that is almost like an aerosol. It's more.

0: something you want to try.
1: All right. Well, thank you very much.
0: You're quite welcome. Thanks for the call. Appreciate it. All right. Very good. All right. That's what my other note was on today, as we were talking a little bit more inside projects. But I know one of the things a lot of times we will, if you have wood floors, and I don't care, now you can say LVT, you can say laminate, you can say carpet, you can say tile. My still favorite floor is a wood floor. But wood floor, it needs occasional maintenance. And if you have a solid wood floor, which I have a foyer that is solid wood and a little hallway, which is solid wood, and a dining room, it's gorgeous. It's a forever floor, literally a forever floor. Doesn't mean you don't have to do anything with it. It's just going to be there. You can have it. You know, if it's a disaster and it's a mess, you can sand a wood floor. You can restain a wood floor. You can re-urethane a wood floor. You can also, if you have a wood floor and you have it's just kind of looking tired. Maybe it's looking dirty. Maybe it just needs a clear coat put on and it doesn't need to be sanded all the way down into the wood. That can be done. Or you can just have a good cleaner or a rejuvenating product and not have the preparation work. But, you know, I mean, sanding all the way down, staining in urethane, great. Maybe you got to do that every 20 years. I don't know. It depends how much traffic. If you just want to re-urethane, maybe you clean it and re-urethane. It gives it another life. If you want to do something in terms of cleaning, you might just check a product line of Bona and just look at their rejuvenators. I talk about the Jarls Hardwood Cleaner. That's what we use on it all the time. But ours is in really good shape right now. If it needs that extra little boost, check out some of the Bona products. You can kind of add a little bit of gloss to it, etc. All right. Well, that's going to wrap up our Mother's Day presentation. I hope all your moms out there have a wonderful day. Danny, thank you very much. I appreciate all your efforts. And good Lord willing, we'll be back next weekend for more At Home with Gary Sullivan.

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4: I'm Heather Bosch. Most of the passengers from a cruise ship where there was a deadly hantavirus outbreak are heading home. The latest from CBS's Remy Innocencio.
5: Health workers transported more than 90 passengers to repatriation flights heading to Europe and Canada, taking off after mere minutes on the ground. The plane for Spanish passengers outfitted with negative pressure containment pods used for Ebola and the plague. The American repatriation flight landed in Tenerife before sunset to fly them all directly to Omaha, Nebraska for mandatory isolation at the U.S. National Quarantine Unit.
4: Republicans and Democrats in several states are redrawing congressional maps in an effort to give their party an edge in the midterm elections. More from CBS's Aaron Navarro.
6: In South Carolina, a majority black district, long represented by Democratic Congressman Jim Clyburn, could be eliminated.
7: I'm going to run, irrespective of what the makeup the district might be.
6: With his overall approval rating hovering around 40%, President Trump had a message for House Republicans.
8: Well, they'll find a reason to impeach me, even though a lot of people said I had the greatest first term in the history of it. They'll try and impeach me, probably.
4: Though a tenuous ceasefire remains in effect in the U.S.-Israeli war with Iran, CBS's Holly Williams reports.
9: Hezbollah is Iran's most powerful proxy group and designated a terrorist organization by the U.S. It's targeting northern Israel with rockets and drones, killing 7 Israeli soldiers and a military contractor last month.
4: Meantime, President Trump has rejected Iran's response to the latest U.S. peace proposal, calling it totally unacceptable. China confirms President Trump will visit from May 13th to the 15th. He's expected to meet with President Xi Jinping. Trump hopes China, which buys Iran's oil, will do more to force Iran to reopen the Strait of Hormuz. The U.S. Army says the remains of one of the missing American soldiers in Morocco has been recovered. CBS's Jerika Duncan.
10: He's identified as First Lieutenant Kendrick Lamont Key Jr. from Richmond, Virginia. He was 27 years old. A second soldier is still missing. Both disappeared 8 days ago on the Moroccan coast while off duty.
4: On this Mother's Day in Mexico. Protesters chanted, "Our children, where are they?" Thousands took part in demonstrations demanding answers about those missing due to drug violence. At St. Peter's Square, Pope Leo urged people to pray for every mother, especially those living in the most difficult of conditions. That according to Vatican News. This is CBS News.
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4: A Houston woman is able to celebrate another Mother's Day due to modern medical technology. CBS's Jennifer Kuiper is in Chicago with the details.
16: NASA engineer Jody Graff traveled from Houston to Chicago, where she has undergone a double lung transplant at Northwestern Medicine to treat terminal lung cancer. Graff says before the procedure, she was pretty much trapped in her house.
17: I had 5 liters of oxygen, and I needed that to even, like, get up to use the restroom.
16: She underwent the rare procedure on Thanksgiving Day, is still being monitored, and says she's grateful to celebrate Mother's Day with her 2 sons.
17: They're grown up, but they still need their mom.
16: Jennifer Kuiper, CBS News, Chicago.
4: Northwestern is currently the only health system in the country offering the procedure for patients with advanced lung cancers who failed all other treatment options. Across the U.S., there are more than 3,000 lung transplants performed each year, according to the Mayo Clinic. I'm Heather Bosch, CBS News.
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Hey, you've tuned in to The Weekend with Michael Brown. Glad to have you with me. Thanks for joining the program today. We got some rules of engagement, as you know. Text line, of course, is always open 24 hours a day, 7 days a week. 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Just use the keyword Mike or Michael. And no matter when you listen to the program, or if you listen to it delayed or podcast, you can always send me a text message. You can TMA, tell me anything, or AMA, ask me anything, ax me anything. Just use the keyword Mike or Michael, number 33103. And then do me a favor and go follow me over on X, which is at Michael D. Brown. And the same is true for Instagram and Facebook, too, although I'm more active on X. And I've got a new one I want to ask you to do today. So I'm talking to one of my marketing guys, and actually one of my marketing women, and we're talking about different ways to expand, because there's things I talk about both during the weekend program and the weekday program. Now, obviously, during the weekday program, I will throw in a local story about, you know, Colorado or Denver or something, but it might have implications for the entire country, just like I oftentimes use Los Angeles or Chicago or New York as examples of things that you ought to pay attention to that goes on in the rest of the country. Because some of you sit in, you know, these little kind of faraway places like Oklahoma City or Tulsa, or you sit down in San Antonio, or you sit somewhere in Bakersfield. You sit someplace where you think you're isolated, where you think, oh, it's never going to happen here. I'm telling you. It's not really Karnak. That's too old of a reference. But I'm telling you that what I talk about, whether it's in the United Kingdom, or it's in Los Angeles, or it's in Denver, Chicago, or New York, wherever it might be, it is the movement of these socialist, anarchist, communist, Marxist, whatever you want to call them, the left, is on the move everywhere around the world. In fact, at some point today, I'm going to talk about some elections that were held locally in the United Kingdom that spells, I hope, a little bit of doom for the left, and some indication that perhaps people are coming to a little bit of their senses in the United Kingdom. So there are all these different stories, and I know I do 3 hours a day, 5 days a week, on KOA in Denver, and then I do 3 hours on Saturday, that's on 300-plus affiliates around the country. But guess what? In any one program, I'm not going to spend a full 3 hours on one single topic, even though I think that topic may deserve a lot more coverage than I give it. So what we've done is we've set up a Substack. Now, everybody's got a Substack, just like everybody's got a Twitter account, everybody's got Facebook, everybody's got everything else, but I want to make mine different. And I want to make it different in this regard. I'm only going to publish 2 times a week. I don't want to promise you that I'm going to publish something 5 days a week, and then, you know, I get tired of it, and I'm not going to do it. And so I'm going to publish twice a week on Tuesdays and Thursdays on Substack. And one day or the next day, either Tuesday or Thursday, depending on just what topic has come up during the program or that I've found, you will find one of two kinds of topics. One will be a Colorado-centric topic, but which I think deserves more attention around the country, because what's happening with the Democrat Party in Colorado, for that matter, what's happening with the Republican Party in Colorado, which is on its death knell, its deathbed, will eventually happen somewhere else. I know you may be sitting on your fat butt somewhere in Texas or Florida or even Oklahoma, and you think, oh, I'm safe here, it's never going to happen here. Yeah, don't be so sure. So I'm going to take those kinds of stories, and I'm going to expound on them in a much more in-depth way than I can do on radio. And on the alternate day, on Thursday or Tuesday, depending on what I've done on the previous day, I'm going to take a national or an international subject, and I'm going to expound on that. For example, this past week, I did a story, which, let me use the Colorado story. Colorado story is about a county in Colorado, Douglas County, Colorado, is one of the richest counties in the entire country. It used to be solidly Republican. It's slowly kind of deteriorating and becoming a little more purple, even though we have 3 Republican county commissioners. These 3 Republican county commissioners are so focused on trying to, you know, I don't know, try to claim that they're doing something good for people, created a free, which you know is a lie to begin with, a free transportation service.
Not like our regional light rail or our regional bus service, but a free door-to-door service. Oh, wait a minute. That's Uber or that's Lyft. Yeah, that's exactly what they've done. They call it free. They're competing with private companies, and yet they say, oh, it's only going to cost us, you know, $3 million. No, I did the calculations. Eventually, it's going to cost us $30 million. That's the kind of crap that even Republicans do. And you may say, well, that's only Colorado. Yeah, we'll go read the story and then watch the same thing happen. Like in California, the stupid rail that Gavin Newsom and what, every governor since Ronald Reagan was governor probably, it hasn't gone back that far, but they've been trying to build this, you know, this train system between, I don't forget where it is, it's either San Diego and San Francisco or L.A., but it's gone nowhere. And it's now like up to $260 billion and they've laid two feet of track. And Gavin Newsom is out there talking about, oh, I'm going to finish this, I'm going to finish it. Bull crap, you're not going to finish it. So that's the kind of story. And then you've heard me talk about race on the program. And I talk about race, not a lot, but enough that it's fairly consistent, because I believe, like Dr. Martin Luther King did, that discrimination runs both directions. You can discriminate against minorities. You can discriminate against majorities. You can discriminate against black or brown people. In fact, you can discriminate against white people. And I make an argument in the second article for a colorblind society. And that the Supreme Court, when they ruled as unconstitutional racial congressional districts in Louisiana, in other words, a congressional district that was designed solely that it would be black majority, that's racism. That's racist. And I make an argument for a colorblind society based on these Supreme Court decisions. Now, I've kind of buried the lead here, but that Substack is located at, You'll like the humor in this, I hope, heckofajob.substack.com. heckofajob.substack.com. Now, right now, I'm not charging for it. That's not to say that somewhere, you know, a year or so down the road, that if it really gets a lot of subscribers, I might start charging for it. But right now, it's free. So I would like for you to go subscribe to heckofajob.substack.com. Heck of a job, H-E-C-K-U-V. J-O-B, heck of a job. He knows him, heck of a job, Brownie. heckofajob.substack.com. Go over there and subscribe to it right now. Now, when we get back, today, as I'm broadcasting live, is Saturday, May 9. And in Russia, that's Victory Day, the most sacred holiday on the Russian calendar. But what's really going on in Russia right now? Because it's not as it seems. That's coming up next. 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Text lines open, 33103, keyword Michael. Hang tight. May Victory Day in Russia, coming up next.

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0: Welcome back to The Weekend with Michael Brown. Glad to have you with me. That Substack, by the way, thank you for going on to subscribe to it. 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I really do appreciate you signing up for it. So as I said, today is Saturday, May 9th, and it's Russia. It's Victory Day, and it is the most sacred holiday on the Russian calendar. Why? This is the day that the Soviet Union, which is now Russia, obviously, celebrates its defeat of Nazi Germany in World War II. It's normally a day of thundering tanks rolling across Red Square. You've been to Red Square? It really is fascinating. Missiles pointed skyward. And Vladimir Putin would be standing at the podium. I know you've seen these old pictures before of all these Russian leaders standing up there on the Kremlin along that wall. And then they're all the soldiers goose-stepping through Red Square. They show off all their missiles and their tanks and everything. And then you would normally have Vladimir Putin standing at the podium in all of his imperial glory, chest puffed out, telling the Russian people and telling the world, Mother Russia remains unconquerable. Not this year. Nope. This year, there are no tanks, no missiles, no heavy military hardware at all. And in fact, Putin is reportedly hiding in a bunker, beefing up security because he fears he's going to be assassinated. I've been to one of Putin's thatch owls, one of his vacation homes, when I was traveling through Russia as part of my NATO assignment with Homeland Security. The group that I was with one time took me to one of those summer vacation homes he has. It wasn't too far out of Moscow, but it was like a palace, absolutely like a palace. And here he is, he's got them all over the country. So the man that spent 25 years turning Victory Day into the centerpiece of his imperialist agenda has now been reduced to watching cadets march across Red Square as a substitute for the army that he's bleeding dry in Ukraine. Just let that sink in for a second. The parade that was supposed to intimidate the world has become evidence of Russian weakness. A former Kremlin speechwriter put it pretty bluntly. It visualizes the fact that something is going wrong. No feces, Sherlock, you think so? Something is going wrong. And the Russian people, finally, I think are starting to see it. So I've been reading several articles. One in particular I think gets it fairly close, but I'll tell you what it misses. This one article I read documents something that I think is genuinely extraordinary, and that's the collapse of the propaganda bubble inside Russia itself. Now, that's good news for us, but not for the reason you may think. It's good news for us because it shows that normal people, and I do believe that the Russians are, I've met a lot of Russians in my travels over there, they're just like you and me. They just want to have a steady job. They want to earn a living. They want their kids to be educated. They want to live a normal life. They want to be able to buy a car, but either buy a nice apartment or even maybe buy a house somewhere. They really are, in that regard, like anybody else. And they're starting to see through the propaganda. And let's think about why. Well, Ukrainian drones have been slamming into refineries. Those drones are hitting pumping stations. They're hitting factories deep inside the Russian territory. Take, for example, in the Black Sea port of Tuapse. Fireballs of burning gasoline erupted 15 stories high over that local refinery. Rivers of burning fuel ran down the city streets. Near the Ural Mountains in Perm, 2 days of Ukrainian attacks on crude oil, a crude oil pumping station, created a toxic cloud 80 miles wide. That's according to NASA satellite imagery. That prompted a regional-wide chemical emergency alert. You never hear about these stories, right? And what was Putin doing while Perm burned? Well, he went on television discussing, are you ready, cabbage salting techniques with a bunch of, let's say, slightly plump Russian ladies in traditional Russian headdresses. Now, I'm not making that up. Cabbage. The man, apparently, is the Nero while Rome burns, he's the Nero of the Urals, fiddling while his refineries burn. Now, CNN is reporting, and there's a quote, paranoia at every turn. Now, Putin was apparently pretty rattled by watching what happened to the leadership in both Iran and Venezuela, and he was also troubled by the assassination attempts on Donald Trump. You add all of that paranoia, and then you get hundreds of Ukrainian drones are getting launched daily. Yeah, the guy's hiding, and the propaganda wall is beginning to crack. A taboo against criticizing the government directly on Russian social media, that's actually evaporated. Open expression of dissent is actually now tolerated. Maybe not tolerated. Maybe it's, they're trying to ignore it. And that criticism of the communist government is becoming even more commonplace. Even the hardline pro-war voices, the Z-bloggers, the ultra-nationalists who cheered the Ukrainian war from day one, they're now posting things on social media like, we're expletive, just totally expletive, screwed. We'll use that word. We're screwed, just totally screwed. One person wrote, 80% of my friends have closed down their businesses. The system has failed, and they've been lying to Vladimir Vladimirovich, and they just keep on lying. Wow, on Russian social media. That's hope for even a free and open society like us, that eventually when the government just lies so much, oh, I don't know, let's think about 6 feet social distancing during COVID. People finally say, this makes no sense. It's absurd. We're not going to follow it anymore. Now, there's a guy named Igor Girkin. He's the guy that started the separatist takeover of the Donbass in 2014. Right now, he's in prison for criticizing the defense ministry. This guy is so hardline that he makes hawks look like doves. Even he is now posting from his jail cell. In fact, in one post he said, unfortunately, we are headed toward military defeat, and that is a fact. Wow. Even the Ruskies are beginning to realize that the war in Ukraine is not going as well as they thought it would. Now, here's where I think this one article that I was reading falls short, and I want to take you a little deeper into it. This piece ends with what I would call the Adam Smith caveat. There's a lot of ruin in a nation, meaning don't count Russia out just yet, and I think that's true. But it understates two things that matter enormously. Russia is and has historically been able to survive any number of things. That's why May 9th, the Victory Day, is so important to them, because they were able, we often forget that we were allies with Russia during World War II because we had a common enemy, the Nazis. Oh, yeah, I'm sorry. No, not Donald Trump. The real Nazis, you know, the ones that were using concentration camps and gassing and trying to exterminate the Jews. Yeah, those real Nazis. The reason I point out that this Adam Smith caveat, which is essentially claiming this, they're essentially saying, hey, look, a nation, even a communist nation like Russia, can endure a lot of strain and a lot of hardship, but eventually survive because it's resilient. I'm not really quite sure that's true, because there are two things going on that I think the article misses that I want to address with you. So Weekend with Michael Brown. Don't forget, it's heckofajob.substack.com. Go subscribe. I think you'll enjoy the writing. You can always leave comments about that. Text line's always open. Hang tight. I'll be right back.
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2: Here's a look at your weather forecast, powered by weatherology.com. Lows level off around 46. Tonight, under clear skies, winds out of the southwest, around 5 miles per hour. Ample sunshine expected again tomorrow, high temperatures reach up to 77. Clear skies tomorrow night, lows dip down to about 55. Dry with temperatures a bit above average Tuesday and Wednesday, and highs from the upper 70s to the low 80s. I'm staff meteorologist Kara Foster. Currently, it's 57 degrees.

Hey, you're listening to Weekend with Michael Brown. Glad to have you with me. I appreciate you tuning in. Text line's always open. In fact, let me speak about the text line for just a moment. The text line's always open, 33103, keyword Mike or Michael. In fact, let me pull it up because I was just reading it during the break. Goober number 5777 writes, Michael or Mike, dear sir, when are you going to start explaining how goober numbers are allocated as part of your rules of engagement? Is there a test to pass before a listener is elevated to goober status? Actually, there's not. The fact that you listen to this program tells me that you're already head and shoulders above everybody else. Because I'm that good. No, I'm just kidding. I'm being a smartass. Exactly what are the prerequisites to becoming, it just occurred to me, he writes, I may be spelling goober incorrectly. Let's check with Google. Anyway, I get the impression goober, why do I know? I was spelling goober correctly all along. Numbers are auto-assigned. If that's true, what happens in the case of goober number duplication? Does some sort of goob-off determine who keeps the number and who has to dream up another in hopes it's not already taken? No, the goober number is a very scientifically assigned number that we spent probably 35 cents, maybe a buck and a half, I don't know, to figure out how to come up with your goober number. It's the last four digits of your phone number. So when I say your goober number 5777, goober number 5777, if that's duplicated and I see 5777 somewhere else, I'll then go look at the rest of your number, which I won't give out, but I see your area code starts with a 2, and I see that your prefix starts with a 4. Yeah. So your goober number 5577. That's how you get a goober number. Now, I'm not saying everybody can be a goober, because we have some that are just, well, they're not very smart. And so we just tend to ignore those. In fact, if you are, and I'm not trying to dissuade you from ever sending me a text message, but we have some people who, we have a few, not very many, but I would say maybe half a dozen, that like to comment on every single thing I say. And their comment is essentially, you're an idiot. Or they'll call me a certain name, which I can't repeat on air, because they think I'm a simp for Donald Trump. And I think, really? You've never heard me criticize the Republicans or criticize a conservative that's doing something stupid? You see, I'm an equal opportunity. I don't like stupid people. Yeah, I just don't like stupid people. And if you're a politician and you're stupid, I really don't like you. And I really don't care what your party affiliation is. So there's the answer to that. Let's get back to the Ruskies. And how this one article I was reading about how, oh, there's the Adam Smith caveat. These countries can survive and survive and survive. I think they miss a point. The credibility gap in Russia right now is structural. It's not temporary. Let me explain what I mean. Any regime can survive an economic hardship. They can actually survive a military setback. What they cannot survive, at least indefinitely, is the moment when ordinary citizens who don't pay a lot of attention to politics or to government stop believing the bull crap that the government or the politicians are feeding them. You might say, ooh, Michael, we might be kind of close to that in this country. That's exactly right, and that's why this story, I think, is important. You think about Joseph Stalin. He survived catastrophic losses in World War II because of propaganda. The Soviet Union collapsed, not because the economy finally failed, but because by 1989, virtually nobody believed the communist ideology anymore. Now, Mikhail Gorbachev didn't lose Russia in a military defeat. He lost the Soviet Union because the lie had become unsustainable. Now, let's fast forward from Gorbachev to Putin. Putin's entire political architecture is built on one premise. Hey, Russia, we're winning. Russia is strong. Russia is feared. Seriously? Russia has lost a net 116 square kilometers of controlled territory
just last month alone. The rate of Russian advancement has slowed dramatically since November. Russia is losing ground they had previously taken. Now, when your own Z-bloggers are saying you're headed for defeat, when your own central bank governor is warning of economic contraction, when your most sacred national holiday, Saturday, May 9th, visualizes a fact that something is going wrong, the story is over. Now, Putin can stay in power without that story for a while, but he can't stay in power forever. That's the first point. The credibility gap is a structural problem, not just a temporary problem. There's a second problem. The fact I told you that stories everywhere on these international news organizations that I read and some of the think tanks that I look through, the fact that Vladimir Putin is hiding in a bunker is more than a metaphor. It's actually a strategic problem. According to European intelligence that was obtained by CNN, Vladimir Putin has stopped going to his Moscow Oblast and his Valdai residences entirely. In other words, the palace that he has in Moscow, staying away from it. The residence he has, in Valdai, staying away from that entirely. He now spends most of his time in these underground bunkers. Now think about what that means operationally. A leader who cannot move freely, who cannot publicly appear without extraordinary security theater, who had to strip his own Victory Day parade of tanks because he's afraid Ukrainian drones might actually attack and destroy them on the highway going into Moscow. That leader cannot project the one thing that authoritarianism, in this case communism, requires above all else. Not just the actual control of the population, but the appearance of control. And history tells us what comes next. And it's not pretty. Not for Ukraine, not for Europe, not for any of us. You see a regime that loses the narrative, but retains the guns, they never democratize. They escalate the authoritarianism. They lash out. They do something dramatic because they're trying to do what? They're trying to reset the story. That's the danger zone that I think we're entering right now with Russia. You have a cornered animal, Vladimir Putin. He's hemorrhaging credibility at home. He's hiding in a bunker. He's watching his economy contract and his military is losing ground. I would argue that that Putin, in that situation, is more dangerous than the swaggering Putin of 2022. Not less, he's more dangerous. The ceasefire offers, the diplomatic gestures. Ukraine noted that Russia's ceasefire offer for this Victory Day parade, that ceasefire offer arrived in the very same diplomatic pouch as the threat to destroy the capital of Kiev. That's not diplomacy. That's a man playing games while he tries to figure out his next move. Which leads me to ask a simple question. If we're going to watch this, because think about everything going on in the world right now. We got Donald Trump, who has seized control of Venezuelan oil. Most of that oil was going to communist China. The Strait of Hormuz is now shut down. The Iranians have shut it down, but we blockaded it, meaning that, oh, that Iranian oil is likewise not going to China. Now, Russia is selling some oil, and there is a little bit of oil getting to Cuba, but not a lot. And we now control the Straits of Malacca. So Trump has maneuvered his way to control global energy. The United Arab Emirates have pulled out of OPEC. They want to sell oil, but not under the terms of OPEC. Everything is changing right now. And on top of all of that, the Ukraine war, which barely gets any news coverage in this country at all right now, that was all we could talk about when Biden was president, is now on the back burner. So what should we watch for? Well, stay tuned. I'll give you three things that I think we ought to watch for.
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Don't forget that Substack. 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Heckofajob.substack.com. Hang tight. I'll be right back.

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Glad to have you with me. I appreciate you tuning in. Text line, of course, is always open. So all you goobers out there can TMA, tell me anything, or ask me anything in AMA. On your message app, the number is 33103. 33103. Keyword is Mike or Michael. And just to remind you, I don't respond to all of them, but I do read every single one of them. So I said before the break, I think there are three things to watch for, because this is fascinating, because something that consumed, you think about how much of our politics, the news, everything that the war in Ukraine consumed prior to even Trump. And then Trump comes into office a year or so ago, and it's still, and now suddenly it's on the back burner. And while it's on the back burner, Vladimir Putin is hiding in bunkers. I want you to watch the elites. Moscow's Higher School of Economics published a really detailed report about how business confidence is falling to its lowest level for the entirety of Putin's rule. And then quickly they removed that article under pressure, allegedly, I guess I should say, from the Kremlin. When the people who run your country start hiding economic data from you, the rot has reached the foundation. The oligarchs, the elites, the people that honestly keep Putin in power. Now, Putin is kept in power by a couple of things. He's kept in power by, obviously, the military. He's kept in power by fear. He's kept in power by his close circle of advisors around him. And he's kept in power by the oligarchs. Because if you control the entire sector of an economy, energy, mining, transportation, whatever it might be, Putin needs you and you need Putin. But if you're one of those oligarchs, and you're talking about how the economy is being ruined, because remember, that goes to the oligarchs' pocketbooks. That means, as I said, the rot has reached the foundation. The other thing I would watch is the military-industrial complex. Watch the managers of the defense industry, the people that are building Russia's war machine. They're actually now going on YouTube to say that the procurement system is corrupt, and that Russian attempts to import substitutions have completely failed. So when the oligarchs and the companies and the people that are making the weapons tell you the weapons program is broken, you better believe them. And if I know this, and I'm telling my national audience about this, you don't think that Vladimir Putin doesn't know it too? You don't think that the Putin intel apparatus is telling him what's being said around the world? I mean, they're not telling him about the weekend with Michael Brown, but they are telling them, hey, here's what the oligarchs are saying. Here's what social media is saying. Here's what's being said all around the country. Why do you think that Putin would run and hide in a bunker? Because he knows that there are cracks in the dam. And then I want you to watch for, and I don't have, I have no idea how this will manifest itself, but watch for a really dramatic move. History, which I think is a good guide, suggests that Putin will try something to recapture the momentum. He'll try to do something that shows, oh, I'm still in control, I'm still the power, I'm still the dictator, you know, kind of like, remember when Reagan was shot and Alexander Haig walks into the White House briefing room and he says, I'm in charge here now. I'm controlling everything. Putin doesn't want anybody doing that except him. That's why I say watch for some sort of really dramatic move. History says that Putin might try to do something to recapture that momentum. Maybe it's a major offensive. Maybe it's a nuclear gesture. Maybe it's a political shakeup inside Russia itself. Or maybe it's a sudden lurch toward a settlement in the Ukraine that he can sell domestically as a victory, even though the rest of the world knows that it's not. He doesn't care about the rest of the world. He only cares about the people that he rules over. So if he's able to sell some sort of settlement
that this is a victory and that it's good for us.

0: They're fighting a war that they don't believe he can win, or at least win cleanly. And they're living in an economy under serious strain. And they're living with a military that can't even roll tanks down Red Square without worrying about Zelensky and Ukrainians sending drones to destroy those tanks as they drive along a highway trying to get into Moscow to get to Red Square to do the parade in front of the Kremlin. Now, Vladimir Putin may still be at the helm, but as one analyst put it perfectly, he's running on fumes and he doesn't have a map. And that's probably the most dangerous kind of leader there is. It's that rabid, trapped animal. But then I want to leave this segment with something else. On the weekend program, on the nationally syndicated program, and on the weekday program, I often talk about the word legitimacy. And I use it in the context of the United States. The cleanest example is, we follow the laws that our state legislatures or a city council passes, or that the U.S. Congress passes, because we put legitimacy in those institutions. We follow and comply with the decisions of the U.S. Supreme Court because we put legitimacy in those decisions, in that institution. I just spent an hour describing to you how Vladimir Putin is losing legitimacy. And that the result of the loss of legitimacy is the loss of power, the collapse of an economy, the collapse of a country. Now, I'm not saying, as I made clear, I'm not saying that's going to happen in Russia, but there are the indicators, there are the signs, the flashing lights, the gauges are starting to flash. You're flying the airplane and all the lights are beginning to blink. You're driving your car and the engine light is on and it won't go off. I think the same thing's happening in this country. I don't think we're anywhere nearly as bad as what Putin is in, but I think we're beginning to look at, say, the U.S. Congress. You're looking at your state legislature and you're saying, you people are a bunch of idiots. You're taxing the hell out of us. You're not building our roads and bridges. You're not taking care of the right things. You're giving all of my tax money to illegal aliens to take care of them. That's loss of legitimacy. And that's why I worry about it. It's the Weekend with Michael Brown. Text lines open. 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We'll be back after this.
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3: I'm Christopher Cruz in Washington. American passengers on a cruise ship hit by a deadly hantavirus outbreak are being flown to an isolation center in Omaha, Nebraska. They're on a specially equipped 747 that flew to the Canary Islands to get them. CBS's Raimi Innocencio reports.
4: A voyage meant to marvel at wildlife that for three passengers took a devastating turn. In the first days of the hantavirus outbreak, fear gripped the ship. Passengers followed strict hygiene measures, including masks and social distancing, and a few near the end posted smiles and selfies in the open air. Now, back on land, it's isolation and quarantine in precisely coordinated movements echoing COVID times.
3: And we've just learned that one of the American passengers has tested positive for the virus but does not have symptoms. In a statement, HHS says the overall risk to the American public from the hantavirus and its Andes variant remains extremely low. More than 100 passengers on a Princess cruise ship are sick from a norovirus outbreak. The ship will dock at Port Canaveral, Florida, early Monday morning. It sailed on April 28th with more than 3,100 passengers on what was to have been a two-week-long cruise to Aruba, Bonaire, Puerto Rico, and the Bahamas, among other places. CBS's Jerika Duncan says Today Show co-host Savannah Guthrie posted a Mother's Day tribute to her missing mother, Nancy, on Instagram today.
5: The Instagram video shows images of the missing 84-year-old with her family. Guthrie wrote, "We miss you with every breath."
3: Israeli Prime Minister Benjamin Netanyahu says the war with Iran is not over. He spoke on CBS's 60 Minutes.
6: Somebody has to disarm them. Somebody has to then demilitarize Gaza. I would say disarm, demilitarize, de-radicalize, because you don't want these fanatics there.
3: President Trump today called Iran's response to the latest U.S. ceasefire proposal, quote, totally unacceptable, but offered no details. China today confirmed President Trump will visit from May 13th to the 15th. Former FDA Commissioner Dr. Scott Gottlieb tells CBS's Face the Nation, people should listen to their doctor, not HHS Secretary Robert F. Kennedy Jr. He had said when it comes to medications like antidepressants, they are risky and overprescribed.
7: For most Americans who take these drugs, they're very important and in some cases life-saving. And I would encourage everyone who is thinking about potentially stopping these medications based on the Secretary's comments to consult their doctor.
3: New York Knicks fans cheered their team to victory today in Philadelphia. The Knicks defeated the Philadelphia 76ers 114-144. This is CBS News.
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3: Can a car that hasn't been on the road in many years still get a traffic ticket? CBS News Chicago reporter Chris Tai says it can, and it has.
16: The Volvo Museum got a traffic ticket for one of its vehicles in the mail, but the car hasn't moved in years. The Popular Automotive Museum shared the ticket they got in the mail from the New York City Police Department of Finance. They sent a $50 ticket after they say Knight Rider's kit vehicle went 11 miles over the speed limit. The museum says the New York City official system must have connected the novelty plates in the picture to the car. The Volo Museum shared a picture of their security footage with CBS News Chicago. It's dated at the exact time of that speeding ticket. It shows the car parked there. The museum tells us they requested a hearing about the ticket.
3: The Devil Wears Prada 2 edged out Mortal Kombat 2 at the North American box office this weekend. Studio estimates Sunday show Prada 2 sold $43 million in tickets in its second weekend. Christopher Cruz, CBS News.
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broadcasting live from Denver, Colorado. Hey, it's the Weekend with Michael Brown. Glad to have you joining the program today. As usual, we got the text. 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The number is 33103. 33103. Keyword is Mike or Michael. You can tell me anything or ask me anything. And then two other things I'd ask you to do. 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It's called The Situation with Michael Brown. 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The Situation with Michael Brown. Once you hit that, well, find that, hit the subscribe button. Leave a five-star review because that helps us get higher in the rankings, which means we can spread the podcast out further. 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The data I'm about to give you is real. 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It's not some fringe post over on X.com, which, by the way, you can follow me. You want to follow a fringe account? Follow at Michael D. Brown. These numbers are from the United Kingdom, and it comes directly from the Department of Ed's school census, the United Kingdom's Department of Ed. This is one of those stories that I want to tell you about because it's the canary in the coal mine. I know it's all the way across the pond, but when I give you these numbers, you'll know that the same thing's happening in this country. White British pupils account for just over 60% of the students in all of England's state-funded schools. Now, that's down from almost 63% 2 years ago. So in 2 years, they've lost 3%. They've gone from 63% down to just about 60%. The London Telegraph analysis of those same official figures found that white British pupils are a minority in roughly 1 in 4 schools, while 72 report none at all, and 454 schools where they represent fewer than 2% of pupils. You take the urban areas like London, Birmingham, Manchester, Bradford, Leicester, those show the sharpest demographic shifts. Now, you use census data and other projections. A professor by the name of Matt Goodwin of the University of Buckingham estimated that the white British share of the United Kingdom population could fall from roughly 73% last year to barely 57% by 2050 and potentially 34% by the year 2100. In fact, this professor projects that when distinguished from other white groups, such as European immigrants, white British citizens could become a minority around 2063. Vienna is one of my favorite cities in the entire world. I love Vienna. It's actually even more stark. In Vienna public schools, pupils with an Islamic affiliation are now the largest group at around 42%. 42% of all students in Vienna public schools in Austria are Islamic. Their share rose from 39.4% in the 2023 school year to almost 42% in 2024, and then up to 42% in this current school year.
In Vienna's middle school specifically, pupils with Islamic affiliation make up 49.4%. They are approaching an absolute majority in that school alone. Now, that data that was released by Vienna City Councilor for Education Bettina Emmerling covers more than 112,600 children across primary, secondary, special ed, polytech schools. And Emmerling, who's not exactly a right winger, acknowledged that certain trends among Muslim youth can't be ignored. This, I would say, truthfully moderate to left-wing school counselor, and by counselor, I don't mean like a school counselor, like, hey, I got a problem. She's a counselor like a city councilman. She's like a school board member, for lack of a better term. She acknowledged that these trends among Muslim youth, studies have shown young Muslims in Vienna tend to be more religious on average and actually are more likely to express discriminatory or exclusionary views, including anti-Semitic sentiments, hostility toward LGBTQ people, and resistance to gender equality. I bet when I started this segment, you probably weren't quite sure which direction I was going to go. Because I've talked about, if you've gone to the Substack, heckofajob.substack.com, I've written about a colorblind society and how in this country we need to move toward a colorblind society. So why now am I doing an entire segment where I'm talking about, oh, look at Europe, look at the United Kingdom, look at Austria? Because of what I just said. These Muslims that are actually migrants are not assimilating. What they are doing is they're more religious on average. They're more likely to express discriminatory or exclusionary views, including anti-Semitic views, hostility toward gay people, and a total resistance to gender equality. In other words, we're not going to treat men and women alike. That trend is accompanied by measurable classroom dysfunction. Teachers are reporting having to repeat lessons 10 to 12 times because of the language barriers. And a wave of teacher resignations is already underway in both Austria and the United Kingdom. Now let's come back to this country, and let's go specifically to Minnesota, because I want to make a case that the Minnesota fraud cases, that's a feature and not a bug of non-assimilation, because that's what this segment is really about. Immigrants, migrants, illegal aliens who do not assimilate. It's the Weekend with Michael Brown. Go subscribe to my new Substack, heckofajob.substack.com. I'll be right back.

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0: Hey, welcome back to The Weekend with Michael Brown. Glad to have you with me. I appreciate you tuning in. Go follow me on social media on X, formerly Twitter. It's at Michael D. Brown. Same thing on Facebook and Instagram. And then if you are looking for, you know, summaries of some of the stories that we do, you're looking for a map of the affiliates, whatever it might be, go to this website, michaelsaysgohere.com. michaelsaysgohere.com. So I told you about what in the last segment about what's happening about in the United Kingdom and in Austria. And the point that I'm trying to lead up to is this. You take the Minnesota fraud case. This lack of assimilation is a feature, not a bug, of our immigration system, because that's what's happening in Europe. And of course we know it's happening here too. Minnesota, for as a specific example, segments of the Somali community in Minneapolis have engaged in systematic welfare fraud, and then they've used some of that money from the fraud from taxpayers all across the country. They've used some of that money to fund the Al-Shabaab terror group in Somalia. Now, according to the Center for Immigration Studies, almost 90% of Somali households that have children in Minnesota, they receive welfare benefits. 90% of them do. Wow. Is that assimilation? I don't think so. Over 80% of the Somali immigrant households overall receive some form of welfare. 54% on food stamps, nearly 73% on Medicaid, and 78% of Somali immigrant households that have been in this country for more than 10 years they've been living here, they still receive welfare. Now let's compare that to native-born households. Only 21% of native-born households are on welfare 10 years after first starting it, or ever on it at all. The assimilation failure is the key variable. Even among Somali immigrants who have been in Minnesota for more than 10 years, half of them still can speak English very well. So the right approach, as one AE analyst put it, is what was once called assimilation. Making sure that immigrants learn English, that they gain the skills necessary, because if they do, that provides them the upward mobility that all of us enjoy, or at least have access to, whether you take advantage of it or not. And sometimes you make up, you walk three rungs up the ladder and you drop down two. That's called life. Minnesota progressives have made a key mistake, confusing new immigrants who happen to be black Africans with the descendants of African or American slaves. And then they use racial sensitivity as a shield against accountability for fraud. So is demographic replacement a legitimate framework? Is that a real concern? Yes and no. And this is where I need to be precise, because the term carries baggage that an opponent is going to weaponize. Let me tell you what's legitimate. The demographic shifts are real. They're documented, and they're statistically significant. These are not projections that are manufactured by a bunch of racists. They come from government education ministries. The concern about Islamism specifically, as opposed to Islam as a personal faith, is legitimate, because Islamism, as I frame it, is a political governing ideology. Sharia is their organizing principle of a civil society, and that is structurally incompatible with liberal democratic constitutionalism, with things such as separation of church and state, individual rights, equal dignity of women, freedom of conscience, and the rule of secular law. So the assimilation problem is a very real demonstrable problem. And the Minnesota data, the Vienna teacher exodus, the classroom language chaos, those are not anecdotes. They are measurable policy failures. So the fraud problem in Minnesota is not incidental. It's a consequence of building parallel social ecosystems, and those ecosystems remain insulated from mainstream civic accountability. One analysis that I read noted this. Assimilation breaks down when the numbers pile up, and when migrant communities can mass import their own relatives via family preference programs. The result is ghettoized enclaves where newcomers can behave as if they're still living back home. Only if you're in Minnesota, well, I guess the weather's colder and the welfare nets are a little bit thicker. Now, here's what requires precision in order for my argument to not just be summarily dismissed. Demographic replacement as a phrase has been colonized by white nationalist ideology. You've heard it as the Great Replacement Theory. I think my argument is stronger if I frame it as assimilation failure and ideological incompatibility, not as racial succession. You see, not all Muslim immigrants are Islamists, and I think that distinction matters, and it's actually my stronger argument, because it lets me say this. The problem is not the faith. The problem is the political ideology that's embedded in Islamism. And the failure of our Western governments to require genuine civic integration, assimilation, rather than merely tolerate parallel systems, that's the problem. That's the feature, not the bug. The data on school demographics is not inherently a problem if accompanied by assimilation. For example, the Irish, the Italians, Eastern European Jews, they change the demographics of American cities dramatically. And, most importantly, they became American. The question is whether the receiving society, in this case us, or the UK or Austria, whether a receiving society has the political will to demand or require assimilation, or whether political correctness is just going to prevent it. So I think the strongest argument isn't, oh, let's look at the numbers and panic. It's this. I think Western governments have made a deliberate policy choice. And that policy choice is very simply stated, mass immigration without the requirement of assimilation. Policed by accusations of racism against anybody who raises the concern about the lack of assimilation. Take the numbers in England, Vienna, Minnesota. Those are not accidents. They are the predictable output of the policy architecture that I just described. That fraud in Minnesota was not unforeseeable. Even the lawmakers in Minnesota themselves acknowledge that all of this political sensitivity around Somali-run nonprofits, that actually helped fuel the billion-dollar welfare fraud scandal that's now under federal investigation. Officials knew, and what did? They turned their head and looked the other way. So the question isn't whether demographic change is happening, because it is. The question is whether liberal democracies have the will to enforce a civic compact that makes pluralism work, or whether they've decided that enforcing any standard of behavior on immigrant communities constitutes racism. That's not a demographic question. That's a civilizational question. I'll be right back.
1: Keep it right here. You've got The Weekend with Michael Brown.

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4: Here's a look at your weather forecast, powered by weatherology.com. Lows level off around 46. Tonight, under clear skies, winds out of the southwest, around 5 miles per hour. Ample sunshine expected again tomorrow. High temperatures reach up to 77. Clear skies tomorrow night. Lows dip down to about 55. Dry with temperatures a bit above average Tuesday and Wednesday, and highs from the upper 70s to the low 80s. I'm staff meteorologist Kara Foster. Currently 55.

Welcome back to the Weekend with Michael Brown. Glad to have you with me. I appreciate you tuning in. We have a new rule of engagement, and that is I need you to go subscribe to my new Substack, where I'm going to expand and expound on some of the topics that either I don't get to or that I think need a little more coverage than I can do in a, say, a 20-minute or a 30-minute segment on the radio, either during the week or the weekend. I'm having an argument with my marketing person because we named it Heck of a Job. You know, as a takeoff on President Bush telling me that I was doing a heck of a job. Well, the way that has been spelled out the majority of times in all of the media coverage was H-E-C-K-U-V-A-J-O-B, Heck of a Job. All is one word. So we decided to do it that way, heckofajob.substack.com. Heckofajob.substack.com. But instead of OF, it has UV, heck of a job. Some of you have said, hey, I typed in heck of a job and I couldn't find it. Well, I'm going to take that back to my marketing person and say, see, I told you some people might spell it that way. So maybe we'll just use both. But right now it's H-E-C-K-U-V. A-J-O-B, heckofajob.substack.com. Go over and sign up. It's free right now. Probably try to keep it free as long as I can. And it'll be an expansion of stories that I either do talk about and I want to take a deeper dive into, or stories that I haven't gotten to that I think are important. Or stories like this one that I'm going to start, and I may not do everything that I want to do about this story. In Colorado, and it's true all across the country. Now, one thing happened in Colorado that's slightly different than the rest of the country is this. We lost one of the largest data center artificial intelligence companies, Palantir, because the Democrats in Colorado decided that, I want you to think about this. Somebody that barely has an eighth grade education, can't speak the King's English, doesn't know how to spell, dumber than a box of rocks, runs to become a Colorado State Senator or a Colorado State Representative. And in fact, I would say that what intelligence they do have probably is artificial, but yet they think they've got the IQ and the brains and the expertise to regulate these data centers that are used by these large language models to create the artificial intelligence that is now being used by medicine and engineers and everybody under the sun to make their work more productive and more accurate. So what did Palantir and their thousands of jobs do in Colorado? They packed up and they moved to Florida. Then the other complaint I hear is that the data centers is what's causing your electric bill to increase. You know who's pushing that line of crock? The Democrats. Because they don't want you to understand or realize that it is their green energy policies, the policies of the Church of the Climate Activists, that are actually driving up your electric bills. Colorado electric bills are skyrocketing. In fact, they've gotten so bad that a coal plant that was going to be forced to shut down, they may actually now keep open because one of our providers in Colorado, Xcel Energy, doesn't have the bandwidth to provide the kind of sustainable baseline energy that we need. So let's talk about these data centers and what may actually be causing your electric bill to rise. Let's go back to April 6, about 12:45 in the morning. An attacker fired 13 rounds of ammo into the front door of an Indianapolis City County Councilman's personal home. A handwritten note reading, "No data centers," was left under the doormat. Ron Gibson is the councilman, a Democrat, first elected back in 2023. He was inside with his 8-year-old son. The bullets hit the wall near where the family eats dinner. Now, the week before that, this Democrat city councilman, Ron Gibson, had voted to rezone land in a neighborhood for a data center. So let's just start right there. Let's just start right there at that door.
The people now leading the national campaign against American data center construction has spent the past 2 years describing themselves as, I'm just a worried neighbor. I'm an overburdened taxpayer. I'm an overburdened ratepayer. My electric bill is too high. Well, wait a minute. Those bullets at that city councilman's door are kind of inconvenient for that self-portrait that those that are campaigning against the data centers want you to believe. But the bullets are not an aberration. The Soufan Center, that's a counterterrorism research nonprofit, has been warning since November of last year of a spike in online rhetoric. Huh. Doing what? Oh, encouraging arson and sabotage against data center facilities. Now, not to draw a obvious parallel, but let me draw an obvious parallel between, a spike in online rhetoric encouraging Donald Trump must die. Donald Trump is a Nazi. Donald Trump is evil. Donald Trump is, and somebody shows up at the White House Correspondents' Dinner and tries to take out not just the president, but members of the cabinet, maybe some reporters too. So we know there's a correlation, if not an actual causation, between the left's violent rhetoric and action. So when I tell you that the Soufan Center, a counterterrorism research nonprofit, has been warning since November of last year that there's been an increase in online rhetoric encouraging arson or sabotage of any kind against data centers, then we shouldn't be surprised that, they're actually out there doing it. Do you know that this April 6th incident was the third such incident like this so far this year? I believe what we are seeing is the predictable end state of a movement whose rhetoric has been escalating for over a year and a half now, whose talking points are identical, whether it's in Loudoun County, Virginia, suburban Detroit, Denver, Los Angeles, wherever it may be, whose funding architecture leads with depressing reliability, back to the same handful of foundations that bankrolled what? Anti-fracking, anti-pipeline, anti-nuclear energy campaigns of the past 20 years. Consider the central empirical claim of the opposition. Their claim goes like this. 5,000 plus data centers, and especially the hyperscale clusters in Northern Virginia, Texas, and Ohio, are driving up retail electricity rates for just ordinary families. Now, why would they make that claim? Because they're trying to mobilize the voters across all party lines. The problem is that claim happens to be untrue. The Institute for Energy Research published a careful analysis just last month. No, I take that back. It was in March. They examined state-level rate trajectories between 2015 and 2025. The top 10 data center states averaged 14.4 cents per kilowatt hour last year. The remaining 40 states averaged 14.39 cents. The difference between 0.39 cents and 0.46 cents is 0.07 cents. That's just statistical noise. You take those numbers across the entire country, they're pretty much just the same. Now remember, that's the top 10 data center states are charging on average 14.46 cents per kilowatt hour. And the remaining 40 states that are not in the top 10, they're averaging 14.39 cents. And even more striking, states that have the fastest growth in electric sales saw smaller price increases over the past decade, 20%, than states with slow growth that had 39% growth in electric rates. Go to Virginia. Virginia is the densest data center area in the entire country. Their residential rates are almost 15% below the national average. And a 15-year forecast from Dominion Energy, their primary electric supplier, shows
only a 2.5% annual growth rate in the average bill, which is below normal inflation. So whatever is actually raising the power bills for residents of California, New York, Colorado, Massachusetts, it is not the existence of server farms. And it's certainly not the existence of server farms in other time zones. It is the cumulative weight of state-level renewables forced upon those states by all the congregants in the Church of the Climate activists and a generation mix increasingly weighted toward what? That kind of unstable, intermittent, unreliable, no baseline electric resources. Now, there is an actual rate problem that we ought to address, but we'll do that next. It's the Weekend with Michael Brown. Text lines open, 33103, keyword Michael. 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I'll be right back.

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Glad to have you with me. 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Heckofajob.substack.com. 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Heckofajob.substack.com. We're talking about these data centers and how everyone is arguing that it is, the data centers are what's causing my rates to increase, so I want to get them out. Well, there is one legitimate argument about the data centers that I just want to kind of get out of the way, and that is when a data center moves in, you have to prepare for and make sure you have the ability to purchase as part of your grid, whoever your operator is, any increased load that might be required to supply that data center. So yes, there is a nominal increase in the cost if you have to go outside your region or your grid to purchase that additional power that might be required at a peak period. Say we get a really hot summer in Colorado, and on one day the temperature peaks to 110 degrees. Xcel Energy, operating at maximum in order to avoid brownouts or blackouts, would have already contracted with a neighboring grid or a neighboring supplier for that additional capacity. And you buy that at an auction. So people bid for that additional kilowatt hours, that additional power. And sometimes those prices go up because there is a huge demand for electricity everywhere because of weather and other factors, not because of the data centers. But here's the problem I want you to remember most of all. Think about who is behind trying to get rid of all of the data centers. Who's doing the deterring? The most prominent national vehicle for this national moratorium that's being proposed, called the Artificial Intelligence Data Center Moratorium Act, introduced March 25, is... drum roll. Communist Senator Bernie Sanders and Marxist Congresswoman Alexandria Ocasio-Cortez. If they were able to get that bill passed, there would be an immediate national pause on any new data center construction. Now, John Fetterman, the Democrat senator from Pennsylvania, obviously not a Republican, has actually called that bill a surrender flag to China. Now, the bill's civil society backer is something called Food and Water Watch. The executive director of that outfit is Winona Hunter, who has organized hundreds of advocacy organizations into a unified moratorium coalition. That unified coalition includes things like the Park Foundation, the Columbus Foundation. Most of the rest of it flows through just donor-advised funds. It's the same model the organization has used for more than a decade to oppose any number of things. They oppose virtually everything. If that funding mechanism sounds familiar, that's because it is. The same network funded the campaigns against fracking. In the 2010s, that same network funded all the protests against the Dakota Access and the Keystone XL pipelines. And those same organizations are now, and always have been, against any new nuclear construction. And what's the result of all those campaigns by all those donors and all those nonprofits and NGOs working together? Oh, that's the policy environment that left PJM, which is one of the suppliers in the Washington, D.C. area, short of generation capacity. And now that same money that went after PJM is now funding the campaign that blames the data centers for the resulting spikes in prices.

0: quarter of last year, those opposition groups blocked or delayed $98 billion in new generation capacity. Now, for the year, the figure was $156 billion. In November of last year, the Sierra Club, the National Resource Defense Council, and a bunch of groups represented by Earth Justice and Troposphere Legal filed a contested case to block a Saline Township data center up in Michigan. I'm telling you, none of that is an organic uprising of worried neighbors. It is exactly what you think it is. A coordinated, well-funded, ideologically pure campaign against American energy and industrial capacity. And then the stakes of getting this right are not just domestic. China has added 429 gigawatts of net new generation in 2024. Now, to give you some perspective on how much that is more than 15 times the increase in generation in this country. And they're committing somewhere between $50 and $70 billion annually to create more energy production, more electric production, and more artificial intelligence infrastructure. So these people who are opposed to it are actually, I think John Fetterman is right. They're trying to award China and let China jump ahead of us. What's that phrase? Enemies, foreign and domestic? I sincerely believe that Bernie Sanders and Alexandria Ocasio-Cortez are domestic enemies. They're actually out there trying to stall our advance, stall our creating excess generation capacity in order to keep our electric bills reasonable, or at least more reasonable than they're going to be. They're trying to block all of that. And they're trying to destroy the data centers. Wow. Our own enemies within. It's the Weekend with Michael Brown. Follow me on that Substack. Heckofajob.substack.com. Text line still open. 33103. Keyword Michael. Hang tight. I'll be right back.
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0: Hour, your home for original reporting. I'm Christopher Cruz in Washington. Health officials in the U.S. tonight said one of the 17 American passengers evacuated from a cruise ship in the Canary Islands has tested positive for the hantavirus, but isn't showing any symptoms. Three passengers have died. Here's CBS's Jerika Duncan.
1: They were evacuated by a specially equipped 747 that flew to the Canary Islands to get them. They were among more than 100 passengers and crew on the ship that anchored off the coast. Global health officials have tried to calm fears about the spread of the disease.
0: The charter flight is due to arrive in Omaha, Nebraska early Monday morning, where the passengers will be examined at a federally funded quarantine facility at the University of Nebraska. The UN says 34 million people in Sudan are in urgent need of aid. On CBS's Face of the Nation, the head of Save the Children, Jonty Sirripto, says people are taking extraordinary steps to escape the country.
2: I spoke to a colleague of mine who had to walk with her 16-year-old daughter. The daughter was threatened. She fought. I mean, I saw the scars on her face. She fought to help her daughter, to keep her daughter alive and safe. And then she did get out and was essentially rescued by somebody. So this one had a somewhat happy ending, but so many don't have that.
0: The remains of an American soldier missing during military exercises in Morocco have been recovered in the Atlantic Ocean. 27-year-old Lieutenant Kendrick Lamont Key Jr. was found by a Moroccan military search team. CBS's Chris Livesay on what led to the death.
3: Defense officials tell us they were off duty on a hike when one soldier is believed to have fallen off a cliff into the surf below. Other soldiers witnessed the fall and attempted a rescue but could not reach the service member. A second soldier jumped in the water but struggled to return to shore, so a third jumped in. Only the third soldier made it out.
0: Search efforts continue for the second missing soldier. Republicans and Democrats are engaged in a political battle over redistricting, and one party has the edge, says CBS's Aaron Navarro.
4: The battle over redistricting is swinging in Republicans' favor, giving them a built-in advantage to retain control of the House, despite President Trump's record low approval rating.
0: The president's Religious Liberty Commission will soon release its recommendations, and rejecting the concept of separation of church and state is reported to be high on the agenda.
5: Its chairman, Texas Lieutenant Governor Dan Patrick.
6: The separation of church and state is the biggest lie that's been told in America since our founding.
5: The priorities are increased religious expression in public schools and other public settings, more public money for religious organizations.
0: CBS's Michael Toscano. This is CBS News.
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0: A Hall of Famer, four-time WNBA champion, and five-time Olympic gold medalist is getting another title.
9: Under a bill approved by the Connecticut legislature, basketball legend Sue Bird will share the state bird designation every March with the longtime title holder, the American Robin.
10: To Sue, first nail, ball!
9: As heard in WNBA highlights, Bird played for the Seattle Storm for 19 seasons. But before that, she led the University of Connecticut to two national titles and is beloved in the state. Bird says she's honored. Heather Bosch, CBS News, Seattle.
0: Authorities in California say they have not found the remains of Kristen Smart after finishing their search of a home tied to the man convicted of killing her. The San Luis Obispo County Sheriff's Office says it completed a search of the house in the central coast town of Arroyo Grande. Christopher Cruz, CBS News.
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15: 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Hey, it's the weekend with Michael Brown. Glad to have you joining the program today. 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The number on your message app is 33103. 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And then a couple of favors. Something a little different today that I want to remind you of, that we've started a Substack. And the Substack is for two types of content. 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And then there are some Colorado-based stories that we never get to that I want to talk about those too. 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And I would encourage you to go over and like it and read it and follow it. We're going to publish two times a week, probably on Tuesdays and Thursdays. And it'll be those two kinds of articles. So if you have a chance, heckofajob.substack.com. Go take a look at it. I have a question earlier in the week or an article from earlier in the week about a Colorado issue. And then on this past Thursday, I published an article about, and you've heard me talk about this on the weekend program too, the old concept of race, and that there were three races. And I've always, that's kind of what I was taught, that's what I've learned. And since then, I've been doing some research about a colorblind society. And it turns out that this whole concept of three races, Caucasian, Negroid, Mongoloid, is really kind of outdated. And it started from an artificial precept that an old anthropologist used, and I kind of debunked that and pretty much admit that I was kind of wrong, because that's kind of what I was taught, and that we really are on a path to a colorblind society. And my argument in that article in Substack is we really do need to move to a colorblind society. So if you have the opportunity, it's at heckofajob.substack.com. So if you're on Substack, you can just search for Heck of a Job and you'll find it. And I'd appreciate it if you would follow it and join me. It's free for now. I don't know how long I'll keep it free, maybe until I build up a bigger subscriber base. But it doesn't cost you anything to read it right now. And please go do that. And then while you're at it, go follow me on X, formerly Twitter. That's at Michael D. Brown. And all the others are at Michael D. Brown too. So let's get started. And I want to ask you a question, or give you a question that I don't think anybody wants to answer honestly. And it's probably going to make some people uncomfortable. You trust your bank, for example. You trust your doctor's medical records. You trust, say, the Social Security Administration, to keep track of your earnings every year. You file your income taxes, and the Social Security gets that data, and they put that into your Social Security account. And that helps you determine whenever you start taking Social Security, that will determine how much you're supposed to get. You extend that kind of trust because you believe, or at least you hope, that the systems holding your most important information are protected by serious people that use serious security. Right? I mean, that's the premise. Now tell me, why do you trust the system that determines who holds power in the United States of America? I have spent the last several days kind of going deep on that question. And what I found and what I want to walk you through is not a conspiracy theory. It's an architectural review. It's a look at the actual plumbing of American elections and what really happens when somebody who has the right skills but the wrong intention gets a wrench or a pair of pliers and they go to mess it up. And I would just tell you the short version about what I'm to tell you is we've got a problem. And it's a documented, mathematically proven, even a government-acknowledged problem. And the agency built to address it has been dismantled. In fact, I was there when that agency was born. I'm not trying to boast. It's to give you some context for why what I'm about to tell you genuinely keeps me up at night. Now, I'm not trying to keep you up at night, but I'm really trying to get you to think about something. And I want to emphasize again, I'm not talking about a conspiracy theory. And I'm not talking about something that if we were to go back in history and unwind everything, that we would find elections that have been, fraudulently conducted, which I know there's fraud in elections, but where the outcome might be different. I want you to put that out of your mind, and instead, I want you to focus on some mechanics. I'm simply talking about some mechanics. So let's get started. Behar County, Texas. Behar, spelled B-E-X-A-R. County seat of San Antonio. And I want to talk about a Behar County file that was not supposed to survive. So let's go back to San Antonio. February 18 of this year, February 18, 2026, early voting in the Texas Republican primary for the 21st Congressional District. Now, under Texas law, and this detail matters enormously, counties are required to post their voter check-in data publicly by 11 a.m. the next day. It's Texas transparency statute. It is an unusual statute. Most states don't have this statute. A congressional candidate named Weston Martinez obtained the file because the law requires to make the file available. He passed that file to Dr. Walter Doherty. He's a researcher at Texas A&M. Doherty noticed something wrong, so he passed that same file to Dr. Andrew Paquette. He's a PhD from King's College in London, and he specializes in something called pattern recognition, applying pattern recognition to electoral data. What Dr. Paquette found, and has since documented in meticulous detail, with an independent computational verification, is this. Are you ready? The file that got passed from the candidate to the PhD to the PhD contained 4,110 voter records with an impossible characteristic. Now, Texas voter ID numbers are integers, whole numbers, no decimals, ever. Those 4,110 records had fractional IDs. I'll give you an example. 1,253,115,467.79993. Not one of them existed anywhere in the Texas statewide voter database of more than 18 million records. Now, when those records were sorted and the gaps between consecutive entries measured, every single gap was identical. It was identical with this number, 22,084.82189. 4,110 seconds. 4,109 identical gaps. The total span between first and last record divided by that gap yields exactly 4,109.0000. That is a perfect integer with zero remainder. That arithmetic is not a coincidence. It is not a glitch. It is not an export error. And a glitch does not sort 735 real voters alphabetically by surname, calculate how many synthetic copies each should receive, FISO's copies in a 770 million ID void in the statewide database that can only be identified by querying all 18.3 million records and produce results that divide to a perfect integer. A glitch does not have specifications, and this one did. I'll explain why. Don't go away.

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11: Welcome back to The Weekend with Michael Brown. So we're talking about Behar County, Texas, and this study that's been done by these PhDs about voter records. Now, as I just said, they found, I mean, every voter record should be a integer, a complete number, not something with a decimal after it. The fake records were also fake in four independent ways at the same time. Impossible voter IDs, sequential invented street addresses, like 101, 102, 103, 104, 105 on the exact same street. Precinct numbers that don't exist in Behar County. And check-in timestamps consistent only with automated batch processing after the polls had closed. So now we have, just to summarize, We have four independent fields, all manipulated by an algorithm, all in lockstep. That is a software specification. That is not a software malfunction. Because let's think about how ballots actually work and where the locking system is. Now, before you can understand what the Behar discovery means, I want you to understand something that most voters don't. American elections are not one system. It's a daisy chain of separate systems built by different private vendors, connected at manual handoff points, and there is no single unified audit trail running through all of them. Let me give you the actual chain in Texas. You have first the voter registration database. It's called TEAM, stands for the Texas Election Administration Management. That's run by the state of Texas. That is the master list of who can vote. The poll book. In Behar County's case, No Ink's ePulse platform, which I'll tell you about in a second, is a separate private vendor system that gets the data from the Texas Election Administration Management System. When you walk into a polling place in Texas in person, a poll worker checks you in on a tablet running something called ePulse. That is No Ink's platform. That check-in is what the Behar fraud targeted. So you have the voter registration database, number one. Number two, you have the ballot scanner and tabulator. Essentially, you've got ESS, one company. You've got Dominion Voting Systems. You've heard of that one, another one. Or you have a company called Hart InterCivic. That's a third vendor system. And I want you to know they have no direct connection to either of the first two. Either the Texas' own administration management program or that No Ink's Pulse platform. Those are not connected. There's the ballot scanner and tabulator that's run by those three companies, ESNS, Dominion, or Hart InterCivic. Those are third vendor systems. Has no direct connection to either of the first two. It reads your ballot, and it produces what's called a cast vote record. That's a digital file of how you voted in Texas. Then you have the results reporting system. So you have the voter registration database. You have the ballot scanner and the tabulator. That's the second system. Then you have the results operating system. And this is where I think most people's assumptions shatter completely. After all that technology I just described, this is how Texas counties report their results to the state of Texas. A county employee opens a web browser, you know, Chrome or Safari or, you know, one of the browsers. It goes to the state's portal, and it types in, that employee types in the vote totals, one digit at a time, one race at a time. You see, there is no automated data pipe from the county, the Texas county's tabulation machines, to the state of Texas official results. That number you see on election night originated by a human being typing it into a website. A website. Every connection between those systems is what I would call a seam. And in cybersecurity, seams are where hackers, where penetration happens. So the reconciliation check that is supposed to catch the tampering, the moment when someone verifies that the number of poll book check-ins matches the number of ballots the scanner counted, requires the integrity of the poll book and the integrity of the scanner to cross-check each other. Now, if the poll book has been manipulated to show 4,110 more check-ins and 4,110 fraudulent ballots were generated to match that, both sides of the equation will balance. So that means that reconciliation would pass. The fraud is invisible to the poll workers, which brings us to the question that Dr. Paquette in London could not definitively answer from the available evidence. And that is this. Did those 4,110 records actually genuinely generate 4,110 ballots? Because you see, the chain of custody is broken. The original file, the only forensic record, It survives only because one precinct chair happened to download it before the cleanup occurred. Between February 19 and February 25 of this past year, all of the 14 CVS files in the Behar County early voting data set were simultaneously replaced. That was automated, 78 seconds, every file clean. Now, the county elections administrator told a reporter on February 20 that her office had conducted a thorough review. And she told the reporter she found no evidence of any problem. Well, the forensic record establishing that the fraud had occurred was already gone by the time that clerk looked. Now, so you understand that that's one of the seams I'm talking about. Everything is electronic, and then when you transfer it from one electronic system to another, that's done by a data entry. That's called the seam, and that's where the fraud and that's where the manipulation can occur. Now, I want to make clear, I'm not saying it's fraud, but I'm saying it doesn't match. So I want you to understand about what's the platform behind this curtain. Here's the fact that elevates this from a local Texas story in Behar County to a national one. That No Ink ePulse platform, the system that was exploited in Behar County, processed 1 in 4 American U.S. voter check-ins during the November 24 presidential election, because that system operates across 29 states. And every single one of those jurisdictions runs through a single centralized platform accessible from the internet. And there is no cryptographic verification on the exported files. There's no hash check on the data that becomes the official record. Now, remember, Texas has a transparency law that requires the file to be posted publicly before it can be quietly replaced. That law is exactly why we know about Behar County. None, zero of No Ink's other 28 states has an equivalent requirement of transparency. That means the absence of detected anomalies elsewhere is not evidence of integrity. It's evidence that no one was looking at the right moment. And that in most other states, that architecture ensures that nobody ever will look and ever will find evidence of integrity. This is what a sophisticated attack looks like. And I want to describe that in detail next. Remember, the text line's open, 33103, keyword MicroMichael. Get to that Substack, heck of a job. I'll be right back.

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1: 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Lows dip down to about 46 overnight under clear skies. Winds out of the southwest around 5 miles per hour. Ample sunshine expected again Monday. Daytime highs approaching 77. Lows dip down to about 55 Monday night. Clear skies. Dry with temperatures a bit above average Tuesday and Wednesday, and highs from the upper 70s to the low 80s. I'm staff meteorologist Kara Foster. Currently 52.
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Welcome back to the weekend with Michael Brown. 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You set that as a preset on your iHeart app or however you stream. And then you can listen to the weekday program that airs 9 to noon Mountain Time out of Denver, Monday through Friday. So go do that right now. So back to Behar County, Texas. And this story that I've been researching about, and again, I'm not alleging fraud. I'm showing you where the seams are, where fraud can occur. And this PhD in London discovered that, oh yeah, it looks like there are some odd numbers in here that you would not otherwise have. Because when you count a vote, that is a simple integer. It is 4001 point nothing. And he's finding numbers that are like 4001 point 1234567. You can't have that. It simply cannot work. This is what a sophisticated attack looks like. Now, for years, the standard reassurance about American election security has been this. The system is safe because it's decentralized. You'd have to attack 3,000 counties individually, and no attacker can do that. Now, I think that kind of argument was reasonable when we had elections run on paper by local clerks that had three-ring binders. It is dangerously obsolete when we have 29 states that route their poll book data through one company's centralized server. You don't have to attack 3,000 counties. Instead, you attack one vendor that's used by 29 states. Now, we learned in December of 2020 that Russian intelligence had compromised a company called SolarWinds, which made network monitoring software. They didn't attack the Pentagon. They didn't attack the State Department. They attacked SolarWinds. They attacked the software update mechanism. And when the update pushed, the malicious code went along with the update. More than 18,000 organizations, including multiple federal agencies, were compromised before anybody even noticed. The attackers had been inside for 9 months. Now, I want you to apply that same template to that company called Knowy. Or apply it to ESS, or Dominion, or Hart Intercivic. Those are three companies that collectively manufacture more than 80% of America's voting equipment. Three companies. One successful supply chain compromise. Every jurisdiction they serve, simultaneously vulnerable. So just like the SolarWinds attack, all a bad actor would have to do is attack that one entry point. Now, the federal government's own cybersecurity agency has documented vulnerabilities in the Dominion voting system software that permits arbitrary code execution. What does that mean? An attacker could run whatever program they want on the machine. The recommended mitigation to prevent that is to keep the machines disconnected from the internet. But the poll book system that gates access to those machines is, by design, connected to the internet. That is the seam that I am talking about. That's the entry point where a hacker can get in, and that is where Behar happened. The voting machine manufacturers have confirmed to Congress that some of their machines contain components manufactured in China. In China. Hardware supply chain, just the hardware that gets supplied, that compromise is harder to detect than software compromises, because it doesn't show up in a software audit. It doesn't trigger any sort of antivirus alert. It's in the chip itself. So a nation-state actor capable of that kind of operations, think China, Russia, Iran, North Korea, they're identified by name in U.S. government threat assessments as actively targeting American election infrastructure. Now, those are not hypothetical adversaries. They are documented. They're resourced. And, unlike Americans, they're very, very patient. Now, before you think I'm picking on Texas, I want you to know that Texas is not alone.
right here in my own state, Colorado. Colorado's vulnerabilities, much like I've described about Texas, they have the same vulnerabilities, but it runs through a different seam. Now, we have all mail-in voting. We've had it since 2013. Every registered active voter gets a ballot automatically, mailed 22 days before the election. You don't have to request the ballot. It just shows up. The sole identity check on a Colorado mail-in ballot is a signature comparison. Your ballot envelope signature is compared against the signature on file in the state's voter registration database by machine for roughly half of all the ballots and by human volunteers for the rest of the ballots. Now, if your signature is accepted, your ballot gets counted. No photo ID check, no PIN number, no second factor authentication, just a signature. Now, here's where your ballot arrives. It arrived in a communal mailbox in the apartment building where you used to live. Because you moved last year and you did not update your voter registration, the state of Colorado still sent a ballot to your old address in that condo building, the apartment building. The person that moved into your old apartment, they found it. They signed it with their own signature, not your signature, and then they mailed it in. The question I have, and I want you to think about, is this. Does the system catch that? Well, that depends entirely on whether a machine or a human judge decides that a stranger's signature is just close enough to yours. The machine itself passes roughly half of all ballots without signaling or flagging for a human review. The auditing requirement is one in every 50 machine verified signatures. So there's a fraud window, and that's very real. A Judicial Watch lawsuit forced Colorado to remove 372,000 outdated registrations from its voter rolls, roughly the population of a mid-sized American city, because they had been sending ballots to wrong addresses. Now, at the time of the lawsuit, more than half of Colorado's counties had more people registered to vote than were eligible to register. The Colorado Secretary of State's office reported detecting 9 ballots cast without the knowledge of the voters that the ballot was addressed to. Nine ballots in a state of millions of voters with hundreds of thousands potentially stale registrations floating around. Either the fraud is genuinely almost non-existent, or the detection mechanism to find the fraud is nearly blind to it. Now, given that the system has no mechanism to flag a ballot that was delivered to the correct address but intercepted by the wrong person, that second explanation is not paranoia. It's architectural. It's the way the system is designed. And then suddenly, the watchdog that's supposed to check all of this gets defunded. You should know I was in the room. I was in the room when the Department of Homeland Security was assembled from 22 agencies in the aftermath of September 11. I understood then, and I said so, that technology would eventually become the vulnerability. Not the solution, but the vulnerability. That prediction has been vindicated in ways that I did not fully anticipate even at the time. In 2018, during the first Trump administration, the Cybersecurity and Infrastructure Security Agent, CISA, called CISA, was created by federal law, signed by President Trump, specifically to address the kind of infrastructure threats that I've been discussing. Its election security portfolio became the primary federal mechanism to help state and local officials identify vulnerabilities, share threat intelligence, and respond to incidents. And then comes February 2025. What happened? I'll tell you next.

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Let's go to February 2025. By the way, welcome back to the Weekend with Michael Brown. CISA, the Cybersecurity Infrastructure Security Agency, froze all election security activities pending an internal review. Approximately 130 election security specialists were fired or placed on administrative leave. Funding was then terminated for the Election Infrastructure Information Sharing and Analysis Center. That's the network that connected more than 1,300 election and law enforcement officials across the country to share intelligence about threats. So the Multi-State Information Sharing and Analysis Center, which serves state and local governments broadly, lost their funding as well. Even the FBI's Foreign Influence Task Force, established after documented Russian interference in 2016, it was disbanded. The internal review was completed. Its findings haven't been released to the public. The stated reason include, I think, some legitimate grievance. CISA did overstep when it coordinated with social media companies, remember that, under the Biden administration, to flag and remove content, including content about elections, that the agency characterized as disinformation. Now, that coordination raised serious, genuine First Amendment concerns, and I think Republicans were right to object to it. But the remedy that was chosen was not surgical, it was a demolition. The unstated reasons are far more complicated and, quite frankly, I think, more uncomfortable. The most direct explanation is institutional revenge. CISA's director during the 2020 election, a guy by the name of Christopher Krebs, appointed by Trump himself, said publicly that 2020 was the most secure election in American history. Trump fired him. The grudge has been institutional ever since. Whatever the motivation, the operational consequences is this. At the precise moment when a documented, mathematically proven exploit has been demonstrated in a platform running across 29 states, the federal agency responsible for coordinating their response to exactly that kind of threat has been defunded, depopulated, and silenced. Silenced. Its findings from the internal review have been locked away from the public. And on election day of the previous cycle, the last full cycle before the cuts, a domain security service funded through that network blocked more than, you ready? They blocked more than 138,000 attempted links to malicious websites targeting our own election infrastructure in one day. One day. So the verdict, and I want to be precise about what I'm claiming and what I'm not. I'm not claiming that any specific recent election was stolen. I'm not claiming that the Behar County manipulation changed the outcome of the Texas 21st Congressional District primary. The forensic record that would answer that question was deleted, so we can't know. What I am claiming, and what the evidence establishes, is this. A purpose-built software tool was deployed against official election infrastructure in Behar County, Texas. That effort, that tool, injected 4,110 mathematically impossible voter records into an official government document during an active state primary, congressional primary. It was designed to be invisible to the poll workers. It was designed to leave a deletion key that could clean up the evidence after the fact. It was then, in fact, cleaned up. The original file survived only by accident because one single Texas transparency statute and one person looking at the right moment created a three-hour window before the evidence disappeared. That same platform, the platform that was exploited, operates in 29 states. None of those states have the transparency requirement that Texas does. The absence of evidence in those states is not evidence of absence. Again, I say it's the evidence of architecture. And the defenses against this kind of attack, they're known, and they're not really technically complicated. Paper ballots everywhere. Precinct level results posted publicly before any data moves digitally. Cryptographic verification on every exported file. Voter rolls maintained with actual rigor.
and a federal coordination function with both the authority and the money to detect and respond to intrusions. Remember, I said that in the election before that, there were 138,000 attempted links to websites with malicious purposes. Now, those reforms are not expensive, and those reforms are not partisan. They're engineering solutions to what I believe are documented engineering failures. The obstacle is not technical ignorance. We know how to fix this. The obstacle is the political will to demand that it be fixed. Are we willing to do that? We know how to fix it. We actually do. And that obstacle is the political will to demand that it be fixed. And the willingness to acknowledge, honestly, that an election system built for an era of retail fraud by local officials has not been sufficiently hardened against the wholesale, state-sponsored, by our enemies, supply chain-level attacks that define the threat environment that we live in 2026. I know that I bet almost everyone in this audience at some time or another has received that typical email or that letter in the, you know, in the actual mailbox somewhere that says it comes from some company you don't even recognize or comes from a hospital that you stayed at, you know, 5 years ago. And the letter starts out with something to the effect that, we regret to inform you that we had a, let's say that it is dated today's date. The letter's dated today's date. But it tells you about a data breach that occurred, at least 90 days ago, or maybe even 6 months ago, or a year ago. And they're just now telling you, by the way,

is this. I was at the founding of the institution that was designed to protect against exactly this threat. And I knew then that the technology would become the vulnerability. I just didn't know how right I was. What you should be demanding, because you should, whatever your party, whatever your candidate, the security of election infrastructure is not a partisan issue. It is an infrastructure issue. The same standards that we apply to the power grid, to our banking systems, our financial systems, to your water treatment facility, those standards should apply to the systems that determine who holds the power in this country. Demand paper ballots with a verifiable paper audit trail. Demand precinct-level results posted publicly before any data leaves the building. Demand cryptographic hash verification on every file in chain of custody. Demand voter roll maintenance that doesn't require a federal lawsuit like in Colorado to enforce. Demand the federal government restore the coordination function it just dismantled. Without the censorship overreach that justified the complaint and without the institutional score settling that drove the response. And we ought to demand answers about Bayard County. Maybe from the FBI, the Texas Attorney General. I don't care, but demand it. One Texas precinct chair stopped reviewing the check-in data at entry number 253. She had seen enough. She wrote four words in her email before she quit. This looks intentional to me. She was right, and the math says so. Hey, once again, everybody, thanks for listening to The Weekend with Michael Brown. I really do appreciate you tuning in. Let everybody know about this program. Listen to the podcast. Send me text messages. 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Heck of a job at Substack.

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8: I'm Christopher Cruz in Washington. One American on a plane headed to the U.S. at this hour has tested positive for the Hunter virus but is not showing symptoms. That person and 16 others are on a special 747 taking them to a special facility in Nebraska. They'd been taken off a cruise ship where three passengers died of the virus. More from CBS's Heather Bosch.
9: The head of the World Health Organization says the countries where the cruise passengers call home should not panic. Tedros Ghebreyesus insists this is not like the COVID outbreak.
10: When I say not worry, it doesn't mean that there are no issues here, but it

0: Exactly. Exactly.
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13: I'm Christopher Cruz in Washington. 17 American passengers who were on a cruise ship hit by a deadly hantavirus outbreak are now being flown to an isolation center in Omaha, Nebraska. They're on a specially equipped 747 that flew to the Canary Islands to get them. One of them is tested positive for the virus but isn't showing symptoms. CBS's Raimi Innocencio reports.
14: This all began in the calm before dawn when the ship dropped anchor here in Tenerife. This journey's end marked by masks and PPE for its roughly 150 passengers and crew.
13: And a Princess cruise ship will dock at Port Canaveral early Monday morning after more than 100 passengers contracted the norovirus. Israeli Prime Minister Benjamin Netanyahu says Iran should accept the peace terms communicated by the U.S. He spoke on CBS's 60 Minutes.
15: I think, I'm not sure it was misread, but there's a great risk for Iran to do it. And it took a while for them to understand how big that risk is, which they understand now. No, I don't claim perfect foresight, and nobody had perfect foresight.
13: Sunday, President Trump called Iran's response to the latest U.S. ceasefire proposal, quote, totally unacceptable, but offered no details.

0: Ailes. The former FDA commissioner, Dr. Scott Gottlieb, tells CBS's Face the Nation, patients should listen to their doctor, not to HHS Secretary Robert F. Kennedy Jr. when it comes to medications. Kennedy called antidepressants risky and overpriced.
1: For most Americans to take these drugs, they're very important and in some cases life-saving, and I would encourage everyone who is thinking about potentially stopping these medications based on the secretary's comments to consult their doctor.
0: Kennedy later said he was not telling people to stop taking their medications. Matt Damon got some laughs hosting SNL over the weekend, but there is nothing funny about a lawsuit he's facing. Damon and his longtime friend and on-screen partner Ben Affleck are being sued by two Miami police officers over a very successful Netflix film. Details from CBS Entertainment reporter Matt Wolf.
2: Stay off the radios, no call-outs.
3: The suit says that Affleck and Damon's movie The Rip caused reputational harm because of the film's depiction of law enforcement, defaming the real officers who allegedly inspired it, causing substantial harm to their personal and professional reputations.
4: You just take whatever money you want and walk away.
3: The Rip follows two cops caught up in a drug raid. They find a huge amount of cash and try to figure out what to do with it. No comment yet from Damon and Affleck's Artist Equity Production Company. Matt Wolf, CBS News.
0: And no comment from Netflix yet either. The officers are claiming intentional infliction of emotional distress. This is CBS News.
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0: Work. Technology that can help cancer patients keep their hair may be covered by insurance, in one state anyway.
12: They're called scalp cooling caps.
13: And so you are slowing the metabolism of hair follicles and reducing chemotherapy disruption to the follicles, and therefore preserving hair.
12: Dr. Joe Chen at the University of California, San Francisco, says two-thirds of cap users preserve half their hair, but the caps can cost thousands of dollars. The bill before state lawmakers would require insurers to cover the caps. Cancer survivor Stella Serrao paid for a cooling cap out of pocket.
14: Gave me a sense of normalcy.
12: She says all cancer patients should have the option. Michael Wallace, CBS News.
0: A funeral's been held in Shreveport, Louisiana for the 8 children who were killed in a mass shooting last month. The victims of the April 19th shooting included 7 siblings who were shot and killed by their father in an attack that also killed their cousin. Christopher Cruz, CBS News.
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5: Now 26 past, America in the Morning continues. A driver in California has rescinded his guilty plea on charges related to a wrong-way crash that led to the death of a Los Angeles sheriff's recruit. In the 2022 incident, authorities say the driver fell asleep behind the wheel of his SUV and veered onto the wrong side of the road, striking 25 police recruits who were out on a morning run, one of whom died as a result of their injuries. The driver had entered into a plea deal with prosecutors to receive a suspended sentence and be placed on probation, but during the court hearing, the judge decided to sentence him to 1 year in jail. According to the driver's lawyer, the man who is behind the wheel has been diagnosed with a seizure disorder. The new information made them change their minds and decide to go to trial. Correspondent Ed Donahue reports that the fight between the Trump administration and ABC has expanded past comments made by Jimmy Kimmel in the wake of the incident at the White House Correspondents' Dinner.
6: ABC is accusing the Federal Communications Commission of trying to chill free speech. ABC has been locked in a dispute with the Trump administration over Jimmy Kimmel Live. But this time, it's ABC on the offensive over another show.
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6: The point of contention over The View is whether it's subject to equal time rules. It means competing candidates for office must have equal time. ABC says The View is a bona fide news program and is exempt. President Trump's FCC chairman, Brendan Carr, has indicated he intends to argue The View is not a so-called bona fide news program. President Trump has been critical of media outlets whose journalism runs counter to his agenda and sensibilities. I'm Ed Donahue.
5: America in the Morning is produced by Alexander Hinton. I'm John Trout. This is Westwood One.
8: I lost my 19-year-old son Johnny to suicide after he became psychotic from using marijuana, vapes, and dabs. 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
25: CBS News brief, a plane carrying 17 Americans who were on the cruise ship infected with hantavirus arrived in Nebraska this morning, where they will be under quarantine. One of them's tested positive, another shows symptoms. They're not alone. CBS's Remy Innocencio from Tenerife, Spain.
26: One French passenger started showing symptoms on the flight home. All five of its nationals are now in isolation.
25: President Trump says Iran's response to the latest peace proposal is unacceptable. The U.S. ambassador to the U.N., Mike Waltz, tells ABC.
27: We don't expect a regime that's been obsessed with a nuclear weapon to just give it up freely. It's going to take this type of pressure.
25: A new treat for Beatles fans.
28: Don't let me
25: The London townhouse, where they gave their final rooftop performance and recorded Let It Be, will be open to the public as a museum next year. CBS News Brief. I'm Deborah Rodriguez.
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5: 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I'm John Trout. 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
30: The NTSB investigating that Frontier plane incident in Denver. I'm Julie Walker.
31: The U.S. military says the remains of a U.S. Army soldier who went missing have been recovered. I'm Lisa Dwyer.
32: President Trump hosts a Mother's Day luncheon. I'm Clayton Neville.
33: 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I'm the new old tech guy, Chuck Paul.
34: The Devil Wears Prada battled it out with Mortal Kombat this weekend. I'm Kevin Carr.
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5: America in the Morning continues. Welcome back. And with a check of the national forecast, AccuWeather.com meteorologist Matt Rendy beginning in the north.
3: A storm in Canada will slowly move into the north central U.S., producing a few showers through northern North Dakota and northern Minnesota this afternoon. As that system continues southward, there'll be some showers and a few thunderstorms developing tonight through eastern North Dakota into Minnesota. Some could produce some hail, and showers will continue to expand into Wisconsin and Iowa. Farther south, it's going to be a very warm day with sunshine through southern South Dakota into Nebraska, as well as Kansas. Highs well into the 80s and 90s. But the heat is really going to turn up in the west, where high pressure will cause temperatures to soar into the 90s over the California valleys, into the southwest with several 100s and even a few 110s. It is going to be cooler in the northwest with highs in the 70s and 80s, but that is still above average. There will be a few severe thunderstorms focused across the southeast today as a cold front moves through the area. The best chance will be from southeast Louisiana into Georgia, including southern South Carolina and Florida. The main impacts will be hail, damaging winds, and downpours that could cause some localized flooding. And a few of the storms will linger across Florida this evening, but quickly diminish after midnight. We'll have additional showers and thunderstorms developing through the rest of Louisiana into eastern Texas. And a weak area of low pressure will develop along that same front, with showers farther to the north through eastern Tennessee, into North Carolina, continuing to Virginia, southern Maryland, Delaware, and southern New Jersey, and areas in the north will be mainly in the morning. Meanwhile, much cooler air will be building into the northeast behind this front, and there'll be some clouds and a few showers forming from northern Pennsylvania into New York and northern New England. That's the nation's weather. I'm AccuWeather.com meteorologist Matt Rendy.
5: 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I'm John Trout. President Trump made quick work of Iran's response to the latest U.S. plan to end the war. A deeper dive with correspondent Rich Johnson.
4: The president's short but to the point Sunday night social media post: I have just read the response from Iran's so-called representatives. I don't like it. Totally unacceptable. The last two words in all caps with an exclamation point. Earlier Sunday, the U.S. ambassador to the U.N., Mike Waltz, said that Trump is keeping all options active.
6: He is giving diplomacy every chance we possibly can before going back to hostilities, but he's absolutely prepared to do that.
4: Waltz's comment courtesy of ABC. The U.S. has not shared details of the proposal, but several European reports say the Iranian response that led to the Trump post demands the lifting of economic sanctions, compensation from the U.S. for the military damage done to Iran, and recognizing Iran's sovereignty over the Strait of Hormuz. Iran's military also warned that countries enforcing sanctions against it will face problems when their vessels use the strait. And as for going after Tehran, France 24 provided this short translation of an Iranian Revolutionary Guard official.
7: Any attack on Iranian tankers and commercial vessels will result in a heavy assault on one of the American centers in the region and enemy ships.
4: Comments like that may be behind this comment about the state of the war.
8: And there's work to be done.
4: The comment from Israeli Prime Minister Benjamin Netanyahu.
8: There's still nuclear material enriched uranium that has to be taken out of Iran. There's still enrichment sites that have to be dismantled. There's still proxies that Iran supports. There are ballistic missiles that they still want to produce.
4: Netanyahu was interviewed by CBS's 60 Minutes. He and President Trump spoke by phone on Sunday. I'm Richard Johnson.
5: The evacuation of passengers from a cruise ship infected with hantavirus is complete after the vessel anchored off the Canary Islands. Workers in full hazmat suits were seen on the docks helping passengers disembark. 17 U.S. citizens who were on the vessel have been flown to a federally funded quarantine center in Nebraska, where they're undergoing observation by the CDC. Typically, the virus is contracted after inhaling infected rodent droppings and does not travel from person to person. WHO Director Tedros Adhanom Ghebreyesus stressed the point, saying this is not the start of another pandemic.
9: This disease is not COVID, and we have said it many times as WHO. And when we say this, we don't take it lightly.
5: Some of the crew have remained on board the ship to sail it to the Netherlands for disinfection. Well, passengers aboard a Frontier Airlines plane had to evacuate after the airliner struck a person who was on the runway at the Denver airport. Correspondent Julie Walker reports the NTSB is investigating the incident.
30: The NTSB investigating that Frontier plane incident in Denver, where authorities say the aircraft killed a person who breached the airport fence and got onto the runway Friday night. You hear the pilot on ATC.com.
11: Tower Frontier 4345, we're stopping on the runway. We just hit somebody. We have an engine fire.
30: The plane en route to L.A., the pilot aborting takeoff.
11: There was an individual walking across the runway.
30: One engine on the wing, seen in pictures, severely damaged, caught fire, causing smoke on the plane and an emergency evacuation.
11: We've got smoke in the aircraft. We're going to evacuate on the runway.
30: Passengers taking to social media to complain about the slow pace of that evacuation off the plane and down that inflatable slide. The NTSB looking into that as well. Denver Airport reports 12 injuries, 5 people went to the hospital. I'm Julie Walker.
5: It's 18 till. When we return on America in the Morning, Mother's Day celebration at the White House and lifting the hold on immigration for some after these messages.

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7: Welcome back. America in the Morning continues. It's 4 till. Correspondent Kevin Carr has the tally of who won the Battle of the Sequels in theaters this weekend. Kevin?
8: Three contenders entered the arena to battle Anne Hathaway and Meryl Streep, but none emerged victorious.
9: I hope that's not what you're wearing to the dinner.
8: The Devil Wears Prada 2 had the edge on Mortal Kombat 2, winning the weekend with $42 million.
9: I just love my job.
8: In less than 2 weeks, this legacy sequel has earned more money than the original made in its entire run 20 years ago.
10: It's showtime.
8: Mortal Kombat 2 had to settle for a very close second with $40 million, still impressive for the sequel to the COVID-era reboot.
11: Let's take it from the top.
8: Michael continued to hold incredibly well, easing to $36 million for third.
9: Magic.
8: Depending on the international numbers, this could give 2018's Bohemian Rhapsody a run for its money as the top-grossing musical biopic ever.
12: Our shepherd was murdered. And we shall solve the crime.
8: The Sheep Detectives debuted in fourth place with $16 million. With stellar reviews, this should sail through the early summer, considering no big family movie comes out until Toy Story 5, more than a month away.
13: It's gonna be loud. Duh.
8: Finally, Billie Eilish, Hit Me Hard and Soft, rounded out the top five with $7.5 million.
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8: 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I'm Kevin Carr.

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7: I'm Deborah Rodriguez. A plane filled with passengers from a ship infected with hantavirus arrived in Nebraska this morning. One of them, who tested positive, another showing symptoms, correspondent Bradley Blackburn.
8: On board, the cruise passengers were under the careful watch of medical crews, and now they'll be kept in mandatory isolation at the U.S. National Quarantine Unit in Omaha. The cruise ship remains docked near Spain's Canary Islands, and the hantavirus strain that spread on board is now a global concern.
9: We can handle it, and it can be handled.
8: In Germany, evacuated citizens are quarantined at a Frankfurt hospital. In the Netherlands, evacuees were escorted home. Spain shared video inside a plane outfitted with containment pods for passengers.
7: President Trump is dismissing Iran's response to the U.S. latest peace proposal as totally unacceptable. Israeli Prime Minister Benjamin Netanyahu weighed in on CBS's 60 Minutes.
10: There's still nuclear material, enriched uranium, that has to be taken out of Iran. There's still enrichment sites that have to be dismantled.
11: I'm Vicky Barker at the Foreign Desk in London. Oil prices are heading back up again. U.S. benchmark West Texas Intermediate futures rose 2% to $97 a barrel in early trading, while international benchmark Brent crude futures rose 2.5%, approaching $104. Both benchmarks up around 40% since the war began 11 weeks ago.
7: U.S. gas prices holding steady at an average $4.52 a gallon today. A retired police officer not surprised after a Frontier jet hit and killed someone who jumped the runway fence at Denver Airport.
12: It's too bad that something like this has to happen before, you know, the heat get put on them before they do something that should have been done years ago.
7: New images show the moment the plane slammed a trespasser standing directly in its path as the jet readied for takeoff. The impact sparked an engine fire that filled the cabin with smoke. A horrifying discovery near the Mexican border. Police in Laredo, Texas, say a Union Pacific Railroad worker found the remains of six people inside a boxcar. Temps at the time were above 90. The hero principal in Oklahoma who tackled a man who entered his high school with a gun has spoken exclusively to CBS News.
13: About the time I hit the door, he was 6 foot maybe from me, 8 foot tops. There wasn't any time to think or anything. I was already moving forward.
7: Kirk Moore, who rushed the former student and held him down until first responders got there, shot in the leg. No other students or faculty were hurt. This is CBS News.
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7: Who says you have to go for 10,000 steps to stay lean and mean? CBS's Jared Hill.
16: New research out of Europe finds that walking 8,500 steps a day can help people keep the weight off after dieting.

0: The scientists who conducted the study say it's best for dieters to increase their daily step count during the dieting phase and maintain that count after in order to prevent regaining weight. Research suggests reducing caloric intake played a greater role in weight loss during the diet.
1: Frank Gallivari will be eating crow, or at least cheesesteak, on Long Island after the Knicks swept the Sixers in four to move on to the Eastern Conference Finals. The descendant of the brothers, credited with creating the Philly staple, will also suffer the indignity of dressing in head-to-toe orange and blue as he slings sandwiches at Dario's Pizzeria, all because he lost a bet with the co-owner that the loser would have to travel to the other's restaurant and cook for a day. Deborah Rodriguez, CBS News.
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5: Rejected. Good morning, I'm Gordon Deal, along with Nicole Murray. On this Monday, May 11th, glad you could be with us. Here's what we have for you this hour.
6: Oil prices are higher this morning after President Trump gave a thumbs down to Iran's response to a proposal that would end the war.
5: American passengers aboard a cruise ship hit with a deadly virus have been evacuated to a quarantine center in Nebraska.
6: Authorities in Morocco have recovered the body of an American soldier who went missing after a training exercise.
5: And the super commuters paying through the nose to get to work.
7: Ivan has a mega commute. He lives in Sacramento and works in Fremont. It's about 120 miles each way, so that's roughly 2 hours that he spends in the car every morning and every evening going to and from work. And of course, California gas prices are usually the highest in the country.
5: Harriet Torrey at the Wall Street Journal on the workers with exceptionally long commutes who are getting clobbered at the pump. President Trump has rejected Iran's response to a U.S. peace proposal. Days after Washington's offer, Tehran yesterday released a response insisting on war reparations, full sovereignty over the Strait of Hormuz, an end to sanctions, and the release of frozen Iranian assets. Within hours, Trump posted on social media, quote, "totally unacceptable." Without giving further detail, it's not clear what's next. The U.S. had proposed an end to fighting before starting talks on more contentious issues, including Iran's nuclear program. U.N. Ambassador Mike Waltz on ABC's This Week.
8: It's not just the United States position. We have had resolution after resolution for nearly 20 years with the entire world agreeing that Iran cannot have a nuclear weapon, that it has to subject itself to inspections.
5: Oil prices are higher by more than $2 a barrel this morning on news of the continued stalemate. The unresolved standoff hangs over Trump's upcoming summit with Chinese President Xi Jinping later this week in Beijing. Washington wants Beijing to lean on Tehran to open the Strait of Hormuz. Authorities in Spain say the evacuation of a luxury cruise ship hit by a deadly hantavirus outbreak will be completed today. The World Health Organization says eight people who had fallen ill are no longer on the ship. Six of them are confirmed to have contracted the virus. Three have died, a Dutch couple and a German national. Epidemiologist Boris Pavlin with the WHO.
9: These folks who are coming off right now, first of all, they're not sick. They're asymptomatic. They are just being monitored as a precautionary measure. Secondly, they're being taken to a specific facility to be monitored. So And further, the rodents that are responsible for this are not present in the United States.
5: Officials today, by the way, said a French woman evacuated to Paris has tested positive and her health worsened in the hospital overnight. Meanwhile, the U.S. Department of Health and Human Services said one of the 17 Americans repatriated to a quarantine center in Nebraska has tested positive for a strain of the virus, while a second has mild symptoms. The cluster of severe respiratory illnesses was first reported 8 days ago. The U.S. Army has announced that the body of an American soldier who went missing while in Morocco for an annual training exercise has been recovered. We get more from this morning's Mike Gavin.
10: In a news release, the Army said First Lieutenant Lamont Key Jr. was one of two American service members who disappeared just over a week ago in waters off of Morocco's southern coast near a training area. A Defense Department official said earlier this month that initial reports indicated the two soldiers went on a hike after a training exercise and may have fallen off a cliff. Lieutenant Key, a 27-year-old from Richmond, Virginia, served with the 10th Army Air and Missile Defense Command. The Army says he survived by his parents, his sister, and his brother-in-law. Gordon.
5: Thank you, Mike. Army officials said search operations for the second serviceman will continue. It also said search efforts so far have involved more than 1,000 military and civil personnel. Both service members were taking part in African Lion, an annual training exercise. 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
18: 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Ample sunshine expected today with daytime highs approaching 77. Westerly winds 5 to 10 miles per hour. Clear skies tonight, lows level off around 55. Slight chance for storms tomorrow, highs level off around 82, mainly sunny skies. Ample sunshine and dry Wednesday and Thursday with highs in the upper 70s. I'm staff meteorologist Laura Lockwood. Right now, 48.
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6: The U.S. economy added 115,000 jobs in April, blowing past economists' predictions of about 65,000 jobs. The unemployment rate also held steady at 4.3%. The biggest gains were in the healthcare and transportation and warehousing sectors. In a battle of the sequels, The Devil Wears Prada 2 came out on top at the weekend box office with an estimated $43 million in North America. Mortal Kombat 2 debuted at the second spot, kicking up $40 million. That's your CBS News Money Watch report. 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
9: 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Ample sunshine expected today with daytime highs approaching 77. Westerly winds 5 to 10 miles per hour. Clear skies tonight, lows level off around 55. Slight chance for storms tomorrow, highs level off around 82. Mainly sunny skies. Ample sunshine and dry Wednesday and Thursday with highs in the upper 70s. I'm staff meteorologist Laura Lockwood. Right now, 48.
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Ample sunshine expected today, with daytime highs approaching 77. Westerly winds 5 to 10 miles per hour. Clear skies tonight, lows level off around 55. Slight chance for storms tomorrow, highs level off around 82. Mainly sunny skies. Ample sunshine and dry.

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4: I'm Deborah Rodriguez. We've just heard from the captain of the luxury cruise ship hit with a deadly outbreak of hantavirus. Jan Dobrogowski's posted a video message.
5: Most importantly, our thoughts are with the ones that are no longer with us. And whatever I say will not ease this loss.
4: Three people have died. Others are infected. Among them, at least one American. Correspondent Vicky Barker from London.
6: One of the 17 American passengers evacuated to a Nebraska quarantine facility overnight has tested positive for hantavirus, and another is experiencing mild symptoms. One French woman developed symptoms during her evacuation flight. Her condition has worsened, and she has now tested positive. 20 Britons off the MV Hondius are spending their first day in quarantine here after being airlifted from the Canary Islands. The last people on board are being taken off the cruise ship today, almost certainly to face strict quarantine in their home countries.
4: More than 100 passengers on a Caribbean Prince cruise ship, Princess, are reportedly sick with norovirus. Passenger Donna Leonti says they've been placed in isolation.
7: They were asked to all stay in their room and quarantine. They're being checked on every single day by the medical staff.
4: Several crew members also sick. The CDC says the line is following all protocols to treat the infected and sanitize the ship. President Trump has rejected Iran's latest offer to end the war. He says Tehran's not willing to budge on its nuclear program or unblock the Strait of Hormuz. Israeli Prime Minister Benjamin Netanyahu weighed in with CBS's Major Garrett on last night's 60 Minutes.
8: Is the war with Iran over? And if it isn't, who will decide when it is?
9: I think it accomplished a great deal, but it's not over because there's still nuclear material, enriched uranium, that has to be taken out of Iran.
4: Wartime pricing is still hitting drivers hard at the gas pump. The average for a gallon of regular in the U.S. today is at $4.52. Now Trump administration officials are floating the idea of pausing the national gas tax. Correspondent Nancy Cordes at the White House.
10: Georgia, Indiana, and Utah have already reduced or suspended state gas taxes. Putting the brakes on the federal tax would save drivers roughly 18 cents a gallon, but it would cost the federal government about $500 million each week.
4: Seniors warming up to weed. CBS's Jared Hill.
11: According to a new study out of the universities of Utah and Colorado Boulder, older adults are not using cannabis for its psychedelic properties, rather to manage sleep, pain, or mental health. The survey was conducted in Colorado, where recreational marijuana use is legal.
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4: Some Southern California locals say parking's become impossible on game days.
15: If you live in the Angelino Heights neighborhood of Los Angeles, your street is regularly packed with cars from fans attending games at nearby Dodger Stadium. Manny Rochandel.
16: Madness. It's complete madness.
15: He says some cars are parked illegally and even block driveways.
16: So by the time I get back home, Every spot is taken. So I come, I take a look, have a deep sigh, and say, here we go again.
15: Hundreds of residents have signed a petition limiting street parking to 2 hours during the day and allowing only residents with a permit to park overnight. Christopher Cruz, CBS News.
4: Several European broadcasters have announced they're boycotting the Eurovision Song Contest this week.

0: because of Israel's participation. In a statement, Slovenian RTV says it will show a series called Voices of Palestine instead. Ireland's RTE will broadcast a comedy. Spain, a musical special. Deborah Rodriguez, CBS News.
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4: Totally unacceptable. Good morning, I'm Gordon Deal, along with Nicole Murray. On this Monday, May 11th, glad you could join us. Here's what's up this hour.
5: President Trump is rejecting Iran's response to a U.S. peace proposal. Oil prices are higher on the news.
4: Spanish authorities have evacuated a cruise ship hit with a deadly virus. American passengers have now arrived in Omaha.
5: Searchers in Morocco have recovered the body of an American soldier who went missing after an annual training exercise.
4: And every day, fraudsters are hacking Facebook accounts in elaborate takeovers that end up impersonating your long-lost friend or relative.
6: The crooks basically take over your account to post a bunch of phony pictures of Rolex watches, SUVs, Hondas, you know, all sorts of things, hot tubs. One was selling a hot tub. And what one reader told me when she had the takeover was that she has an uncle, but he's not sick. And of course, you know, many of our uncles never owned Rolex watches.
4: Susan Tompor at the Detroit Free Press on Facebook account takeovers. President Trump has rejected Iran's response to a U.S. peace proposal. Days after Washington's offer, Tehran yesterday released a response insisting on war reparations, foreign sovereignty over the Strait of Hormuz, an end to sanctions, and the release of frozen Iranian assets. Within hours, Trump posted on social media, quote, totally unacceptable, without giving any further information, and it's not clear what happens next. The U.S. had proposed an end to fighting before starting talks on more contentious issues, including Iran's nuclear program. State Department spokesman Tommy Pigott on Fox News.
7: The Iranian regime cannot be allowed to have a nuclear weapon. That has been clear from the beginning of this administration, even before from President Trump, who has made that very clear from the beginning.
4: Oil prices are higher by more than a couple of dollars a barrel this morning on news of the continued stalemate. On a related note, Defense Secretary Pete Hegseth denied comments from Arizona Senator Mark Kelly that the state of our munitions inventory amid the war with Iran was shocking and that it could take years to replenish. Authorities in Spain say the evacuation of a luxury cruise ship hit by a deadly hantavirus outbreak will be completed today. The World Health Organization says eight people who had fallen ill are no longer on the ship. Six of them are confirmed to have contracted the virus. Three have died, a Dutch couple and a German national. Meanwhile, the U.S. Department of Health and Human Services said one of the 17 Americans repatriated to a center in Omaha, Nebraska, has tested positive for a strain. And officials today said a French woman evacuated to Paris has tested positive, and her health worsened in the hospital overnight. Dr. Maria Van Kerkhove with the WHO.
8: We just checked to see if anybody has any symptoms, anyone is feeling unwell. If there is anyone that's unwell that has symptoms, they will be medevaced home. They won't actually go on the same plane as the others.
4: The outbreak of the virus, usually spread by rodents, but also transmittable person to person in rare cases of close contact, was first detected by health officials in Johannesburg. The ship first sailed from Argentina in March. Health officials recommend a 6-week quarantine. The U.S. Army has announced that the body of an American soldier who went missing while in Morocco for an annual training exercise has been recovered. We get more from this morning's Mike Gavin.
9: In a news release, the Army said First Lieutenant Lamont Key Jr. was one of two American service members who disappeared just over a week ago in waters off of Morocco's southern coast near a training area. A Defense Department official said earlier this month that initial reports indicated the two soldiers went on a hike after a training exercise and may have fallen off a cliff. Lieutenant Key, a 27-year-old from Richmond, Virginia, served with the 10th Army Air and Missile Defense Command. The Army says he survived by his parents, his sister, and his brother-in-law. Gordon.
4: Thank you, Mike. Lieutenant Key's body was recovered by a Moroccan military search team Saturday morning. The Army said he was found along the shoreline about a mile from where both soldiers vanished into the ocean 9 days ago. It's not clear if Key fell in or he was trying to rescue the other soldier. By the way, make sure to check out a podcast of today's show. It's full of stories you won't hear this hour. On today's podcast, Trump's next primary election target after success in Indiana. And the food fight between rival hockey cities. 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Just do a search for This Morning with Gordon Deal. 11 minutes after the hour on This Morning, America's First News. 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
17: 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Ample sunshine expected today, with daytime highs approaching 77. Westerly winds 5 to 10 miles per hour. Clear skies tonight, lows level off around 55. Slight chance for storms tomorrow, highs level off around 82, mainly sunny skies. Ample sunshine and dry Wednesday and Thursday, with highs in the upper 70s. I'm staff meteorologist Laura Lockwood, currently 46.
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1: 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Ample sunshine expected today with daytime highs approaching 77. Westerly winds 5 to 10 miles per hour. Clear skies tonight, lows level off around 55. Slight chance for storms tomorrow, highs level off around 82, mainly sunny skies. Ample sunshine and dry Wednesday and Thursday with highs in the upper 70s. I'm staff meteorologist Laura Lockwood. Right now it's 52 degrees.
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0: The top stories and expert interviews that make sense of what you care about. This is America's First News, This Morning with Gordon Deal.
1: Glad you're with us. Happy Monday. If you're reaching for a cup of coffee to wake up, you may ultimately be making yourself even more tired. Experts say the beverage gives some people a false sense of alertness by temporarily masking lifestyle habits that made them feel the need for coffee in the first place. Lisa Moskowitz, a registered dietitian, told Fox News Digital that you can think of coffee like a roller coaster. What goes up must come down. She says caffeine will give you an energy boost, but eventually that wears off. And when it does, you can expect to feel even more tired. The solution is not to quit coffee, she says, but to evaluate lifestyle changes you should make, like improving your sleep hygiene or your diet. Inadequate hydration, stress, and lack of exercise are factors that can increase fatigue, causing you to reach for coffee. 8 minutes now in front of the hour on This Morning. Once again, here's Nicole Murray.
0: And now, the three big things you need to know. Number one.
2: President Trump posted on Truth Social that Iran's response to a U.S. peace proposal is, quote, totally unacceptable, without providing any other details. State Department spokesperson Tommy Piggott on Fox.
3: The Iranian regime cannot be allowed to have a nuclear weapon. That has been clear from the beginning of this administration, even before from President Trump, who has made that very clear from the beginning.
2: Oil prices are up by at least 2% this morning.
0: Number two.
2: The U.S. Army says the body of an American soldier who went missing while in Morocco for an annual training exercise has been recovered. First Lieutenant Lamont Key Jr. was one of two U.S. service members who disappeared just over a week ago. The search for the second serviceman continues.
0: Number three.
2: President Trump is set to arrive in Beijing on Wednesday to meet with President Xi Jinping, where both leaders will discuss Iran, Taiwan, artificial intelligence, and nuclear weapons. Nebraska Senator Pete Ricketts on Fox.
4: We need to be looking at other markets to be able to place our products, because Communist China has just demonstrated they're not great to deal with.
2: Discussions are scheduled for Thursday and Friday. It will be Trump's first trip to China since 2017. Defense Secretary Pete Hegseth is calling for Arizona Senator Mark Kelly to be investigated over comments he made about U.S. weapons stockpiles. This marks the second time the Pentagon chief has opened a review into the Democratic senator. Energy Secretary Chris Wright said on NBC News that the Trump administration is open to all ideas to lower the cost of gas, including suspending the federal gas tax.
5: We are constantly looking for different ideas. We've taken a number of actions, releasing oil from our strategic petroleum reserves, getting 30 other nations to do that in coordination with us.
2: AAA data says the national average currently sits at $4.52 per gallon. Ever hear of the Sunday scaries? The American Institute of Stress reports roughly 80% of U.S. workers feel anticipatory anxiety about the upcoming work week as early as Saturday night.
1: 80%?
2: Yes.
1: On Saturday night?
2: Yeah.
1: For work on Monday?
2: I mean, yeah, it's intimidating. Five more days of being an adult. There's work, there's laundry, there's cleaning, there's this, there's that. Like, I get it.
1: You still got to get through Saturday night. I mean, have a little fun, relax, decompress on Sunday.
2: It's really hard to disconnect sometimes.
1: 80%. Yikes. That's like Saturday scaries now. 6 minutes now in front of the hour.
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0: Here's a look at your weather forecast, powered by weatherology.com. Bright sunshine expected today, with daytime highs approaching 77. West winds 5 to 10 miles per hour. Clear skies again tonight, lows level off around 55. Lots of sunshine tomorrow. Slight chance of thunderstorms. High temperatures reach up to 82. Dry Wednesday and Thursday under sunny skies with highs in the upper 70s. I'm staff meteorologist Paul Trombley. Right now, it's 49 degrees.
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0: morning. Correspondent Ian Lee is in Omaha.
1: They're being monitored at the National Quarantine Unit here in Nebraska, the only federally funded unit of its kind in the U.S. An aircraft carrying the passengers touched down overnight in Omaha. One passenger has tested positive and another is showing symptoms.
0: Chief Medical Correspondent Dr. John LaPook.
2: The bad thing that would have happened here is the person who tested positive this morning, this is really important news. That person, if they just went home, they would have been walking around and then suddenly you become symptomatic and you spread it.
0: A French woman who tested positive has returned to Paris. Newly released video shows a trespasser getting hit by a Frontier flight taking off from a runway at the airport in Denver. The collision sparked an engine fire, filling the cabin with smoke. Transportation correspondent Chris Van Cleve.
3: The investigation into how this happened is still ongoing, but the head of the Denver airport is now calling this a preventable tragedy. The airport believes this trespasser was hit and killed within about 2 minutes of scaling an airport perimeter fence, a fence ringed in barbed wire.
0: Passengers evacuated down the plane's emergency slides. 12 people suffered minor injuries. President Trump calls Iran's response to the U.S. latest proposal to end the war totally unacceptable. Iran's foreign minister insists it's responsible and generous. Esmail Baghaghis through an interpreter.
4: I leave the judgment to you and to our people as to whether Iran's demand for ending the war in the region, Iran's demand for stopping maritime piracy against Iranian ships, what they have labeled a naval blockade, are these excessive demands.
0: The president is expected to address the war and relations with Taiwan when he meets with Chinese President Xi Jinping. CBS's Anna Corrin is in Taipei.
5: Well, the U.S. approved an $11 billion arms sale late last year, angering the Chinese. A new $14 billion package is still sitting on the president's desk, yet to be approved.
0: The latest argument for a four-day week? It'll help you keep excess weight off. CBS's Vicki Barker is at the foreign desk.
6: The 33-nation study found countries like the U.S., which have longer average working hours than those in Northern Europe, also have higher obesity rates. This, even though Northern Europeans actually consume more energy and fat.
0: Gas prices holding steady at an average $4.52 a gallon this morning. Dow futures down 34. This is CBS News.
7: It's one of the most successful law and justice programs in television history that continues to uncover the truth. 48 hours, Saturday on CBS and streaming on Paramount Plus.
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0: AAA is projecting 45 million of us are planning to get away for the Memorial Day weekend.
9: The Auto Club says that's how many of us will travel at least 50 miles from home between Thursday, May 21st and Monday, May 25th. A record 39.1 million people will travel by car and more than 3.5 million will fly. AAA says average plane ticket prices are lower than they were last year for those who booked early. Christopher Cruz, CBS News.
0: Savannah Guthrie is getting a new side hustle. The New York Times says the Today Show anchor will host a new game show based on Wordle that'll air during prime time on NBC next year. The Times will serve as a production partner for the show alongside Jimmy Fallon. It'll be based on the new site's mobile app game. Filming was delayed after Guthrie's 84-year-old mother, Nancy, disappeared from her home in Tucson more than 3 months ago. Deborah Rodriguez, CBS News.
8: Carpal tunnel syndrome, heart failure that doesn't improve with common medicines. 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
1: Good morning. It's 8:06. I'm Carson Evans with your Central Mo Morning News. We're going to begin this morning at news from Randolph County. Randolph County Sheriff Andy Boggs released new details Friday evening on the disappearance of 16-year-old Kayla Huff of Moberly. Boggs says Huff was last seen in the Moberly area on May 6th. With a 17-year-old Columbia resident. Reports from family and the community placed her in the Rudolph Bennett Conservation Area, prompting a multi-jurisdictional search on Friday. Deputies, Highway Patrol investigators, Moberly police, and volunteers searched the area but found nothing. Boggs says the investigation involves multiple agencies and no further information will be released to protect the integrity of the case. Anyone with information should contact the Moberly Police tip line at 660-269-TIPS. Authorities confirmed a 17-year-old juvenile was arrested Friday in connection with Huff's disappearance. Search efforts continued Saturday with no success. Huff is 5 feet 4 inches tall and 125 pounds and was last seen wearing a Nirvana t-shirt. Emmanuel Baptist Church in Moberly held a prayer gathering Sunday evening last night for the family of the missing 16-year-old. The church, which normally sees about 60 people on a Sunday, was filled with supporters who came by to pray for her safe return as well as to support her family. A Macon County traffic stop led to multiple charges for a driver. Troopers say was swerving across U.S. 36 Wednesday night. The Highway Patrol says callers reported a gray Toyota RAV4 driving all over the roadway around 7:40 p.m. Troopers caught up to the vehicle and saw it cross lanes several times, including in a construction zone. The driver, identified as Jose Moriera, showed signs of intoxication, had no valid license. He refused sobriety tests and was arrested for DWI, driving without a valid license, lane violations, and not wearing a seatbelt. A Macon woman is facing drug charges after police say meth and needles were found during a required safety search before a mental health transport. Now, officers were called to the Dairy Queen back on March 26th after Mark Twain Behavioral Health ordered a 96-hour hold for 36-year-old Kimberly Hope Bradley. Police say her bags at the time contained multiple needles and an Altoids tin that field tested positive for meth. Bradley was taken to Columbia for the hold and a warrant was issued on May 7th. She now faces felony drug possession and paraphernalia charges. A 38-year-old Accelo man was seriously injured Friday morning in a two-vehicle crash at the Highway 36 entrance ramp to Clarence. The Highway Patrol says a westbound 2010 Chevy Silverado hit the rear of a 2007 Volvo VNL around 6:10 a.m. The man was flown by air evac to University Hospital. Both drivers were wearing seat belts. The Silverado had extensive damage and was towed from the scene. Shelby County Sheriff's Office, Clarence Fire, and Salt River Ambulance all assisted in the scene. A St. Louis man is jailed after a three-county chase with gunfire that ended in East Columbia. Deputies say 31-year-old Clayton Wolf fled a traffic stop on I-70 in Montgomery County Saturday morning. Then, when he took off, he allegedly fired seven shots at a deputy and a state trooper. No one was hit. The chase continued through Callaway County at speeds over 100 miles an hour before Wolf crashed at a roundabout on East St. Charles Road. He was caught after a short foot chase and faces multiple felony charges. And pardon me, my system's going a little bit of an issue this morning. I do apologize for that. Here we go. Now it's caught up for me. 21-year-old Hallsville man was seriously injured early Saturday in a rollover crash on US 63 in Boone County. The Highway Patrol says he was driving a 2024 Jeep Cherokee northbound around 1:15 a.m. when the vehicle went off the left side of the road at East Dripping Springs Road and overturned. The Jeep was totaled. The man was taken by ambulance to University Hospital with serious injuries. Troopers say he was not wearing a seatbelt. Missouri lawmakers are moving quickly on a Born Alive bill that would create criminal penalties for failing to provide life-saving care to an infant born after an attempted abortion. The Senate passed the bill late Wednesday after removing language that would have allowed civil lawsuits over medication abortions. The House sponsor, Representative Brian Seitz of Branson, says he supports the revised version and expects it to move quickly to the House floor next week. The bill has drawn opposition from Democrats and some Republicans who argue the changes make the legislation vulnerable to legal challenges. America's National Churchill Museum in Fulton, they're one step away from becoming a National Historic Landmark. Bills approving the designation have passed both the U.S. House and Senate and are now awaiting President Donald Trump's signature. The museum, located on the Westminster College campus, commemorates Winston Churchill's 1946 Iron Curtain speech and has been on the National Register of Historic Places since 1972. Landmark status would make it one of just 36 such sites in Missouri and could boost tourism and visibility for the museum. A member of the Trump administration is taking his call for more funding to Missouri. Homeland Security Secretary Mark Wayne Mullen was in Kansas City on Saturday to call for additional funding for the Department of Homeland Security. Mullen was joined at Kansas City International Airport by Missouri Congressman Mark Alford, and both argued for Congress to fully fund the U.S. Customs and Border Protections, as well as Immigration and Customs Enforcement. And the city of Moberly says planned parking changes on West Reed Street, well, they're now on hold while engineers develop an additional option for the block. The city says the downtown parking project began after business concerns about narrow lanes blocked sight lines and safety issues. A traffic study recommended a mix of parallel and angled parking, clearer ADA spacing, and restoring state-required setbacks near hydrants, crosswalks, and stop signs. Work on Coates and William Streets has already been completed. Two concepts for West Reed will be shared publicly before the council makes their final decision. And the Missouri Supreme Court is set to hear challenges to the state's new congressional map. The oral arguments start tomorrow at 9 a.m. The three appeals come from Jackson and Cole counties. Missouri lawmakers approved the new congressional map last year. And your Central Mo morning weather forecast for today. Looks like it's going to be a pretty nice day today. We've got a high of 77 expected with sunshine, light winds. It's kind of picture perfect out there. Tonight, more of the same, mostly clear skies and a low of 55. Now, tomorrow, we are going to have increasing clouds. It looks like we're going to have a 20% chance of Showers, maybe some thunderstorms might develop again. It's just a 20% though for tomorrow afternoon. Otherwise, look for a high near 82 with those increasing clouds. Now, wind is going to kick up, and we're going to have southwest winds, sustained winds between 11 and 17 miles per hour, gusts up to 30 miles per hour for tomorrow. For tomorrow night, though, we've got a chance of showers and thunderstorms. Looks like that's going to be about a 30% chance, then drop down to a 20% through the overnight. We will have, looks like, a low around 53 with mostly cloudy skies. But we clear back up for Wednesday, sunshine with a high of 78, clear Wednesday night with a low of 50, and then 80 with sunshine set for Thursday. And peeking ahead, it looks like Friday we might have a chance of rain. Right now they're saying a 30% chance of showers. Otherwise, look for a high of 86. Wow, that's warmer than I thought we'd be this early. So it looks like maybe summer temperatures are going to get here pretty early this year. Who knows? Right now, we've got 53 degrees here in downtown Moberly with some sunshine peeking through. It's very nice out there this morning for a Monday. Hope you had a good weekend. Let's go ahead and take a break here. Of course, it was Mother's Day weekend. Did you celebrate with Mom? Did you do lots of things? I will say, in our household, our best way to celebrate with Mom, and I think that this is probably true for a lot of people, a lot of moms say they just want to rest on Mother's Day, and that's exactly what we did. We let my wife and my mom, they both got to relax and just sleep or hang out in the bedroom as long as they wanted to, and not be bothered to have to do anything for anyone. So I think it was a successful Mother's Day in our house. How did yours go? I hope it was good. Let's take a break. We'll be right back here on Central Mo Mornings. I'm Carson Evans. We'll be right back here on Quicks. Good morning.
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6: Need camper parking near Highway 63 with hookups? Choose Highway 63 Camper Parking at 23841 Highway 63, just 1 mile north of AX Road, close to Long Branch Lake on the west side of the highway. 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That's Highway 63 Camper Parking. 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
1: It is 8:19 here, Central Mo Mornings. I'm Carson Evans, and I have to say, my thoughts and prayers really are with the family of Kayla Huff. That is a story that I think we are all watching, and I don't want to gossip. I don't want to speculate because there's not a lot of information that has officially been released at this point. I will say, I, like you, have been seeing a lot of things on social media. Now, I do want to caution people that when on social media, just be real careful to just take some of the things, if you see it's posted, they're not always true. I've seen a couple wild things that have been shared online that, and they were done, I don't think they were done as trying to say that they were official things, but just some things that people have said, some, I guess, everyone likes to be a sleuth sometimes and kind of think, well, maybe I can figure this out. I think it's part of human nature when you're not involved in something to kind of do that. But because this is such a delicate story, I do just encourage people to, while you're online, just keep the family and everything that they must be going through in the forefront of your mind. I have a daughter that's the very same age, and it is just, I cannot imagine what the father must be going through. Because, I mean, since I'm a dad, that's automatically who my heart just goes right out to, as well as the rest of the family, of course. But I have to imagine how that is the most powerless thing. And to, we've all had those moments in our lives, whether it's a loved one that passed away unexpectedly and you didn't get to say that last goodbye the way you wanted to. We have those moments that we have to keep ourselves from going back to with regret all the time. And I have to imagine that the family's probably going through something like that where they think about, man, the last time I saw, what if I would have done this or done that? And that'll just eat you up alive. And I just, there are things that you just can't control in life. And sometimes bad things happen and I don't know why. I wish I did. That's one of those questions that you're going to ask the Almighty when you stand before Him, because no answer really feels right when you get those, especially when the bad thing is happening to you or your family or someone you love. But I do keep them, the Huff family, in our thoughts and prayers, and I hope that there's a good... I hope they find her. I don't know where they're at in the investigation. They have, the latest is that they have arrested a 17-year-old Columbia juvenile, and I assume it's a male from what I've read, but maybe it isn't. I don't know. I don't know that it specifically said one way or the other. It could be, I guess, a female as well. Again, there's a lot of speculation online about some stuff, but the official word, and that's always what you want to go with, is what has been released officially. I will say this. I commend the Randolph County Sheriff, Sheriff Boggs and Chief Deputy Harrison. They've done such a good job releasing information and keeping us in the loop when appropriate. Now, for things like this, there is some stuff that they are probably keeping close to their vest and not releasing publicly, because it helps. There are certain things when you do an investigation, we've all seen it on TV shows, where you have to not disclose certain things publicly, because that's how you can verify if someone actually knows something, if they have a bit of information that that only the person who is either involved or knows something related to the case, you know, they might have those details, but it's not something everyone in the public knows. When you start releasing too much information or too much sort of noise gets out there, sometimes that can make it very cloudy. But so again, our thoughts and prayers are with them. There has been an arrest in the case, but we don't know what the charges are. We don't know really what's going on. But as we find out information, we will certainly keep you up to date. We are posting things on CentralMoInfo.com as the story develops, and if there's any other breaking news on it, we'll certainly post that on there so you can keep checking periodically. But, man, it's a heartbreaking story. She's a beautiful young lady, and she just looks like so many of our daughters. I mean, she just looks like a kid with all the future just right at their fingertips at that age. And again, I have a daughter the exact same age who lives in Columbia. So whoever this person is that's been arrested, I mean, this is someone that I kind of wonder, man, has this person, have they crossed paths with my kids since I live in Columbia? Is it someone that they know? I just don't know. So anyway, so that's the latest on that. We'll continue to keep an eye on it and just let you know. But again, you can keep an eye on centralmoinfo.com for the latest as we get that. In other news, some other things going on. You also heard in the news about the parking here in Moberly. That was certainly an interesting development. Sort of the backstory is with the parking that there was some changes that were being worked on here in the city. And you've heard Mayor Brandon Lucas as well as Scott McGarvey when they were on recently talk about it. But I have to applaud the business owners here in town. They've really come together to let their voice be heard. And this weekend on Mother's Day, I kind of saw their perspective a little clearer. I came up here to Moberly yesterday, and I was going to try to grab a bite to eat at a particular restaurant here in downtown. Unfortunately, they were so busy, we elected because of our schedule that we just didn't have time to wait. But I was up here doing something else as well, so we were in the area. That was my mom as well as my youngest daughter. And we had to, my mom is elderly, and we had to find a place to park. And parking was at a premium on Sunday up here. And I thought for sure that as it was a weekend, now I know it was Mother's Day, I probably should have thought a little bit harder. But I had to park. I had to kind of drop my mom off at the restaurant that we were initially going to eat at. I dropped them off at the front first. And then I went and I had to park a block and a half down on one of the cross streets and kind of trek over. And then when we decided we couldn't stick it out there, I had to go all the way back to the car. So I certainly understand if we start reducing some of those parking spaces, that situation could get even worse. So I certainly understand. And I'm so glad that the city is going to reevaluate things where they can see what options there are to fix the parking issues that we have as far as the compliance and disability, things like that, but without maybe negatively impacting the businesses here. But I will say it's a good problem to have when the parking spaces are all filled up, because that at least means people are using the downtown, which is kind of nice. Anyway, let's go ahead and take a break here. Coming up, I do want to go over a couple other things in the news. And it is a Monday, so thanks for tuning in here. I'm Carson Evans. Of course, we also have your ag news coming up around the corner as well in just a little bit. And sports with Drew Tully as well. So lots to get to still this morning. And don't forget, we are about 30 minutes away from RadioMikey.com. And I want to talk about that program. I've had a lot of people reach out and give some feedback on it. And I want to share with you some of the things that I've heard. And I think it's very positive. So we'll do that coming up as well. Here on Central Mo Mornings, I'm Carson Evans on Quicks. Good morning.
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1: 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I'm Carson Evans on Central Mo Mornings. And we've got the RadioMikey.com program that is coming up here in about a half hour. And I had someone over the weekend that I was, when I was out and about, they actually saw me and I guess recognized me, which is kind of cool. Thanks, social media. There goes anonymity. No, I like it when people stop and go, hey, you're Carson from the radio station. Although I will say, just total disclosure, I guess, what did they say? I'm on the spectrum. I have Asperger's slash autism spectrum is what they call it now. So sometimes I will say I get a little awkward when talking with people just because, again, I can talk on the radio because I'm not making eye contact with anyone. No, I'm kidding. But in all seriousness, sometimes I get a little, I don't know. I can be a little, sometimes I get weird when I meet people for the first time. My wife says I'm not that bad, but I always feel like, you know, am I acting okay? I just get nervous meeting people in real life. Although I like it. I like it a lot. I love interacting with people. My thing is, I have a hard time taking compliments, and that's what it comes down to. And sometimes people are very complimentary, which I love. I mean, I love the fact that they enjoy what I do, but the compliments can be sometimes. I think it's a guy thing too. Sometimes guys, it's just kind of when you get a compliment, it's just kind of strange. And when I was a kid, I didn't know how to take them. A total funny story about this. I worked at a club where I used to run lights before I got in radio. And it was something I did in my 20s. Bands would come through and I'd do the lighting for them at this club in downtown Dallas. And anytime people would give me a compliment, I'd always go, they'd say, oh, Carson, you did so good on the lights tonight. And I would always tell them what I thought I did wrong. And I could always tell that that was a weird interaction. And it was just such a bad habit. But again, it's part of autism spectrum now. It's just one of those things. And I didn't really know how to take compliments very well. But there was a guy who was a sound guy, and his name was Joel. And he's one of the best sound men I've ever known. And one day I was watching him, and someone went up and paid him a compliment, and it was like the light bulb went off. Bing! They just walked up and said, "Man, Joel, you are such a good sound guy. You are so amazing." And he just looked at him, smiled, and said, "Thanks." And all of a sudden I saw, oh, that's how you do it. So when you're dealing with kids that have autism spectrum things like that, where they're not neurotypical kids, sometimes they don't learn these things that everyone else seems to pick up on. You have to sometimes teach them. And again, I was 20 years old, I think 21 when this happened. And up until then, I didn't really know how to take a compliment. I didn't know what to do. Thank you to Joel for being such a great sound man and for teaching me the secret of saying, "Oh, thanks," and then smiling. Anyway, so I was to my main story here. I was out this weekend, and someone recognized me, and they came up, and they started talking about the radio station. They talked about how they're glad that we have the new owners, which is something we hear a lot, and we are too. We're super excited. And then they started talking about Radio Mikey, and they said, "Hey, I really am enjoying that program that's on." Now, they talked about how they kind of liked Bill O'Reilly, and I agree, but sometimes shows end on certain stations, and they just programming changes happen. It's just part of it's just like on TV. You have shows that you love, and sometimes they get canceled. Netflix is terrible about that. Anytime I'm on Netflix, I get a little nervous about starting a new series because I don't know if they're going to actually keep it or if it'll only just be a one or two season thing. Not every show ends up being Stranger Things. So, man, I could list all the shows that I've started watching. I'm like, man, they're not going to do another season, but it's stuck unfinished. That happens again in radio as well, where there's programming changes. But they did talk about how they liked the RadioMikey.com program, and they said that they actually started listening to it on their computer while they were at home. And then I talked to them about how they can even pull it up on their phone while they're driving and listen to it just like a radio station. And they thought that that was pretty cool as well, and they didn't even think about doing that. RadioMikey.com, it's a wonderful addition to what we do here, especially because it pays tribute to Carter Media, which we are now part of. And Carter Media, of course, was started by the late Michael Carter, Mike Carter. Got to be careful because his grandson is named Michael, and he's here now as well. So I guess there's Mike / Mikey. And then there's Michael, who's the grandson, who's currently working for the company. But RadioMikey.com is just some of the air checks and some of the years of Mike Carter's founder of Carter Media. It's his legacy. And they built a free radio station where you can listen anytime. And that's why when you listen, you'll hear him talk about KRLI, and that's the station that he was on, and it's really cool to hear how, number one, I was very impressed with how very good he was, I like the eclectic nature of the show. I mean, I've heard things from one of my favorite was Baby Elephant Walking, isn't that what it's called, by Henry Mancini, one of my most favorite instrumental songs ever. Heard that on there one day. Heard something from The Sound of Music, and then heard The Temptations, and then some stuff from the 80s. So it's very eclectic, and it's great. So even beyond what you hear during that 1 hour, it's available 24/7, so you can listen to it. But thank you so much to the listener, and he didn't want to be named on air, so I understand. But I did tell him I was going to tell the story, and he said that was okay, just don't say his name. But thank you for sharing your experience and the fact that you liked it. So if you haven't heard it yet, just to welcome you to hang out, and in about 20 minutes, 25 minutes, you'll hear it just after CBS News. It's RadioMikey.com. And if you like it, just go to your web browser and save it as a favorite, and you can listen. It doesn't cost you a dime. It's completely free. So Let's go ahead and take another break here. We've got your ag news. It's going to be on the back side. And then we also will have Drew with your sports as well here on Central Mo Mornings. I'm Carson Evans. We'll be right back here on Quicks. Good morning.
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18: It is time to take a look at your farm news and ag update. Today, USDA participant Rod Bain and geneticist Devinder Sandhu are going to be taking a look at the genetic research by USDA that is behind the development of an alfalfa variety with a greater tolerance to high salinity levels found in irrigation groundwater or recycled water.
19: In a state with a large amount of high-value crops, think various tree nuts as an example, there needs to be consideration for another important crop in California, alfalfa hay.
20: California is also a big dairy state, which means that you need alfalfa for dairy. And alfalfa is very hard to transport from a different state because it's a big biomass. Transportation cost is going to be huge. So you have to grow alfalfa in California.
19: Yet as researcher Devinder Sandhu of USDA's Ag Water Efficiency and Salinity Research Unit in the Golden State points out, to avoid alfalfa competing in land use with other high-value crops.
20: Grow alfalfa in the regions where these high-value crops do not grow, where quality of water is not good, quality of soil is not good.
19: Increasing demand for surface water and greater use of groundwater and recycled water for irrigation has led to H2O with high salt concentration for crops such as alfalfa.
20: Plants, they do not like high salt in irrigation water or in the soil. So this is leading to slowly increase in soil and water salinity. So increased salt is causing major reduction in yield, so we are getting less and less production.
19: As a research geneticist, Sandhu and colleagues are developing new lines of alfalfa varieties with the trait of higher tolerance to saline.
20: The two lines, which both of them are really good, when we look at molecular level, these two lines are actually very different from each other. Then I decided to combine the characters of these two lines to make it even more tolerant to salt.
19: The combined germplasm was tested using real salt water from the Pacific Ocean. The findings?
20: When you grow alfalfa under half seawater salinity, it does not lose any biomass at all. And even if you keep increasing the salinity going up to seawater, these plants, they don't die.
19: With alfalfa being a perennial crop, planted once, grown and harvested multiple years, and the ground or recycled irrigation water salinity levels fluctuating year over year, Sandhu says the significance for farmers is, well, significant. As far as next steps with this alfalfa variety,
20: we are thinking to take this line and go through plant variety protection or germplasm release for farmers to try this out in the regions where the concentration of salt is high in water and soil, so they can directly try that.
19: I'm Rod Bain reporting for the U.S. Department of Agriculture in Washington, D.C.
18: With today's farm news and ag update, I'm Kaylin Lair on TFN, the Farm Net.
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1: It's 8:45. I'm Carson Evans on Central Mo Mornings. If you heard us a while back, a few, maybe a week ago, I guess it's been over a week ago. We spoke with the folks at the Ronald McDonald House, and of course they do great work all across the country, but we spoke with their Central Missouri branch and talked about the good that they do. But one of the things that we kind of spoke about as well is the mascot of Ronald McDonald. And it's been kind of, he's been noticeably absent in the past, really, decade. The only time you really see him is if there's a bench outside of a McDonald's, or if you're maybe, again, looking at something with the Ronald McDonald House, you see his arm. But he has been really kind of out of the spotlight. Now, this all goes back to, if you don't know what caused this, it was the creepy clown thing from several years ago, back before COVID even, when you had these guys that were dressing up as creepy clowns and scaring everyone, and it just kind of became a thing where clowns, I guess, were not looked at favorably. I don't know. It seemed kind of weird to me. I thought they blew it out of proportion personally. Well, maybe they're bringing them back, and there was something over the weekend. It's not huge, but it is blowing up online, which shows that I am not the only person thinking, where has Ronald been? Look, Jack in the Box, I don't know if you've ever eaten at one. They're not super common up here in this area. I think there used to be one in Columbia, but it closed down. A lot of the ones in Missouri did, especially during COVID. But Jack in the Box, they were known for their big kind of clown head that you ordered from back in the 60s and 70s, and then they kind of got rid of that, and they started going to the commercials that were throughout the 80s, really, that were just very basic commercials talking about, you know, hey, we don't focus on the clown, now we have good new food and all that. And then in about 1994, they did this whole ad campaign about Jack's back, and this thing blew up, and he's been the spokesperson for him successfully for years ever since. When he blew up, he came back, and he's like, you guys may have remembered me when I got fired, and they showed him blowing up the big little clown head that they used to order from. It was kind of ads they had back when they got rid of him. And then he blew up the boardroom, and then it became the whole Jack's back thing, and you've probably seen at some point traveling, especially if you go to Texas, a lot of Jack in the Boxes in Texas, where I moved from. They would even have these little Jack in the Box Jack heads that you could put on your car antenna. They were antenna balls that you'd put up on there. So it was a great ad campaign, very successful, and still continues to this day, from what I understand. Jack is still their mascot. I'm hoping that they can kind of do the same thing with Ronald McDonald, because I think that people love Ronald McDonald. Well, here's what happened over the weekend. There was a game, a minor league game, where, at least I don't know if it was over the weekend. Well, it was on May 1st. That's what it was. Okay, so it wasn't over the weekend. It was back on May 1st. Anyway, it was a minor league game. It was the Charlotte Knights home game against the Gwinnett Stripers. I know everything about these teams, I'm sure. Never heard of them. I don't know about the Gwinnett Stripers, but still, it was a big game, and they brought out the performer for the national anthem, and it was Ronald McDonald. And everyone's kind of like, "What's going on? Why is Ronald McDonald on the field?" And he sang the national anthem, and this thing was filmed. And it really, it was a crowd pleaser. And this thing, so much so, not just the crowd there, but the people online, this thing has gone viral and people are loving it. And they're really kind of wanting to bring back Ronald McDonald. Here's a little sample of how he did.

Are you standing right now? Anyway, but he did a good job. Woo, go Ronald. I don't really want to interrupt it. I feel bad.

0: And people have huge smiles on their face. They're loving it. Listen to this ending. There you go. And this thing has blown up. People are so excited to see Ronald McDonald back. And I think that this has been what we needed to get over, that whole clown thing. Because they've been leaning more on Grimace than in Grimace. Come on, Grimace, really? I mean, I like Grimace, but still. You know what I think of when I think of Grimace, by the way? There was years ago, and someone else out there is going to remember this. But they had this thing on a Happy Meal one time where you would color Grimace with a certain color and it would change to his purple. And I think it was like you colored it with like a blue crayon and then it would turn purple. And I got so disappointed because I grabbed a purple crayon and my sister, like, because I didn't read the instructions. And so I colored him purple. And then my sister's like, no, you were supposed to color him blue and then have him change to purple. And I always remember that to this day because I felt so disappointed that I didn't get to see it color change like everyone else did. So anyway, but that's every time I think of Grimace, that's in the back of my head. Man, why didn't my sister tell me to grab the right color? Anyway, but yeah, Ronald is back and people are loving him. And I think he did a pretty good job on the national anthem. I've heard worse. It was a little shaky at the start, I will say. But boy, he really brought it out at the end and did a great job. Speaking of sports, let's get the rundown from Drew Tully. We're going to have our sports report from Sports Central. That's coming up on the backside of this break here on Central Mo Mornings. Also got your morning birthdays and anniversaries as well. So stick around. We'll be right back.
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2: On your Monday, we'll start with high school baseball. Westrand will go to Cairo to take on the Bearcats this afternoon. Marceline will have a home game against Brookfield. Santa Fe will go to Minden to play Brunswick, Keatsville, and Northwestern's co-op team. Salisbury will travel to Shelbina to play South Shelby. Bevere will go to Shelbyville to play North Shelby. Brashear will be on the road at Atlanta. Centralia will travel to Hallsville. Higbee will have a road game against Community. New Franklin will host Harrisburg. And Mexico will travel to Marshall. Looking ahead to tomorrow on the baseball schedule, two area games will be free to watch online on midvid.com and also on demand. Marshall will be on the road at Moberly. And finally, Macon will host South Shelby. All the games listed this afternoon and tomorrow will get underway at 5 o'clock. In girls high school soccer, Moberly will travel to Marshall for a 5 o'clock start time. Southern Boone will be at home to take on Father Tolton at 5 o'clock as well. Fatima will travel to Eugene for a 5 o'clock start time. And Kirksville will go to Chillicothe. That'll also get underway at 5 o'clock. In Major League Baseball, after a 3-2 loss yesterday, the St. Louis Cardinals have the day off. The Redbirds are currently 23-17 on the season. They'll get a new series underway in Sacramento against the A's tomorrow at 8:40. Game two of their series will be at 8:40 on Wednesday, and they'll wrap up their series on Thursday at 2:05. Next weekend, they host the Royals in the I-70 series for a Friday, Saturday, and Sunday showdown. That's it for sports on your Monday. I'm Drew Tully.
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0: 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It's going to be nice, light winds, mostly sunny skies, and a high near 77. Clear tonight with a low of 55. Tomorrow we're going to have sunshine, then about a 20% chance of afternoon showers, maybe some thunderstorm activity if we do see anything. Wind is going to be an issue. It is going to pick up tomorrow. Especially later in the afternoon, wind gusts up to, it looks like 30 miles per hour. Sustained winds will be 11 to 17 miles per hour for your Tuesday. We are going to have a high of 82, then a 30% chance of showers and thunderstorms on tap for Tuesday night with mostly cloudy skies. We'll have a low of 53, but back to sunshine for Wednesday, with a high of 78. Currently, we are at 53 with some sunshine here at Central Mo Mornings. And now let's take a look at your birthdays and anniversaries. If you'd like to let me know about a birthday or anniversary, you can send that to us. 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Don't have any for today, so we're going to go straight to the celebrity birthdays and anniversaries. How about Sabrina Carpenter? She is 27. Cam Newton, she is 37. Or he is 37, rather. Sorry. My brain went Cam because the artist Cam. I don't know why. Former Carolina Panthers quarterback. Cam Newton, is 37. Let's see here. Prince Royce, 37, Puerto Rican singer, Stuck on a Feeling with Snoop Dogg. I've heard that one. My kids made me listen to it. It was okay. Let's see here. We've got, Martha Quinn, 67. Oh, from MTV? Yeah, one of the old VJs. Yeah. Jeffrey Donovan, 58. Blacklisted spy on Burn Notice. You ever watch that show? It was an okay show. Who else do we have? Corey Monteith from Glee. Would have been his birthday today. He passed away in 2013. So sad. And I guess that's about it. Oh, Louis Farrakhan. He's 93. There's another one for you. So there's your celebrity birthdays and anniversaries. Oh, I did forget. Jonathan Jackson, Avery on Nashville. That's one I forgot, too. So there you go. Today is National Eat What You Want Day. We got 11 days until Memorial Day weekend and 41 days until Father's Day. Okay, I'm stretching that one a little bit. 41 days is a long time to count down, but still, it's Father's Day. Anyway, guys, have a great day. We will see you back here tomorrow. We got RadioMikey.com coming up here on Quicks. 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
9: I'm Deborah Rodriguez. The 17 American passengers stuck on a cruise ship infected with Hantavirus returned to Nebraska this morning.

count every star. There's some excellent songwriting there, I think. It's a song that goes back to 1950, when there were several versions of it on the charts. So that particular one from 1962, and one of my favorite lady singers, although she had relatively few hits. She was a cute little thing, though. From Queens, New York, her name was Linda Scott.

Big Band Sounds of Ted Heath on KRLI, opening another hour of great music with the 1952 Hugo Winterhalter hit, Vanessa.

Fats Domino on Curly. What a party.

0: That's Greenwood, Mississippi, vocalist and pianist on KRLI, Betty Everett, and her 1964 hit song, originally called It's Ennius Kiss. It became the Shoop Shoop song here on Curly.
1: A Curly memory from 1932. Al Boley, Save the Last Dance for me.

0: I'll have to ask you not to shout like that.
1: Well,
0: it's like right in my ear, man.
1: Well, it goes with the song.
0: Yeah, but don't holler in my ear,
1: well,
0: man.
1: Well, it's authentic calypso.
0: Yeah, but like
1: shout.
0: If I stand next to me, man.
1: Well, the shout go with the bongo drums.
0: Well, not my bongo drums, man. I mean, move away.
1: Well, I don't see why.
0: No. Stand over next to the guitar, man.
1: He sent me over here.
0: Yeah? Well, then sing soft, man. You know, I mean, like, wow.
1: Okay.
0: It's too loud, man. That's better.
1: He's a day, he's a day, he's a day, he's a day, he's a day, oh. Daylight come and me wan go home.
0: Yeah, man.
1: Who were

0: Lola.
1: 6 foot, 7 foot, 8 foot punch.
0: My ears, like my ears. No, hold it, man. It's too shrill, man. It's too piercing.
2: Oh, well, I don't see why.
0: No, it's too piercing, man. It's too piercing.
2: Well, I got to do the shout.
0: No, man, it's too piercing. Like, I don't dig loud noises.
2: Well, you ruined the whole...
0: piercing.
2: ...record is what you do.
0: Yeah, well, tough. I'll take my bongos and go, man, because the whole thing is, like, bugging me anyhow.
2: Yeah, well, wait a minute. I won't shout.
0: No, I'm cutting, man, like I didn't want to make this gig in the first place.
2: No, no, wait a minute. I'll be soft.
0: Yeah? Well, then back off of me, man. It's too piercing.
2: Okay. How's this?
0: Too loud, man.
2: Okay.
0: Too loud, man. I can still hear you. Would you mind leaving the room?
2: Okay.
0: Crazy.

0: Oh,
1: man, don't sing about spiders. I mean, ooh, well, like I don't dig spiders.
0: Well, that's how the song goes. He goes, hide the deadly black tarantula.
2: Daylight come and they won't go.
1: Is that it? Can I leave now?
0: Oh, not yet. We got a big finish.
2: Hey.
1: Yeah, man.
2: I locked myself out.
1: Crazy.
0: I come through the window.
3: Damn.

Stella by Starlight. That's Les Elgart's orchestra with a 1947 hit for Harry James Orchestra and Frank Sinatra. It's from the motion picture The Uninvited.

Yeah, come a little bit closer. Jay and the Americans, 1964 hit song on Curly. Some doo-wop for you here on Curly. Manhattan Transfer and Baby, Come Back Home to Me.

That's a guy by the name of Charlie Rich here on Curly. He was born in Colt, Arkansas. Started out playing jazz and blues. He had his own jazz group, the Velvetones, in the mid-50s. And that's his first solo pop hit, Lonely Weekends. That happened in 1960. Charlie Rich with a KRLI musical memory.

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3: I'm Steve Kathan. 17 Americans who were on board that cruise ship that was hit with a deadly hantavirus outbreak are now in quarantine in Nebraska. Governor Jim Pillen.
4: The passengers who are here at UNMC are going to receive nothing but world-class care. It's a guarantee. You can take it to the bank.
3: CBS's Dr. Celine Gounder says one has tested positive for the virus, another is showing symptoms.
5: They first triage them into high risk versus low risk. The low risk people will be sent back home to quarantine at home with the supervision of a local health department, or if there's a facility locally where they would like to be quarantined. High risk people will either quarantine in Nebraska or at home or at a local facility. And then during that period of time for the 42 days, minimum of 42 days. That

0: Department officials from the prosecution because they could be considered victims or witnesses in the case, creating, the lawyers argue, a potential conflict of interest. Vicki Barker, CBS News.
1: A trial opened today in Atlanta.
2: How does the defendant plead?
1: A not guilty plea from Kelvin Evans, who's accused of stealing unreleased music belonging to Beyonce. It was on a laptop used by one of her employees. CBS's Jim Krasula has the latest look today at the job market.
3: A new poll from Gallup has found that younger Americans are more pessimistic than older people about the job market. It's a sudden reversal from just 3 years ago when older Americans were more pessimistic. The gap between young and older Americans' views of the job market is now greater than any other country among the 141 surveyed by Gallup.
1: For the first time in more than a decade, a top pediatricians group has put out new guidance about recess at school, saying it's crucial for good health and good grades and should be part of the school day for students of all ages. The policy statement by the American Academy of Pediatrics cites new research on why those breaks are essential for academic success and mental, physical, and social growth. Wall Street. Right now the Dow is up 32 points. The S&P is up 16. This is CBS News.
4: Join Adriana Diaz and Kelly O'Grady for the perfect start to your weekend. 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
8: The Devil Wears Prada 2 has edged out Mortal Kombat 2 with $43 million in Devil's second weekend.
9: It's showtime.
8: Mortal Kombat, a close second with $40 million. The Michael Jackson film is still thrilling moviegoers.
10: I believe music could change the world.
8: Industry projections show its more than $36 million take will help the film cross the $600 million mark globally within the next week. It's already the highest grossing music biopic in U.S. box office history. Deborah Rodriguez, CBS News.
1: The New York Times hit game Wordle is set to become a television show. The paper says the game show version, which will air on NBC next year, will feature teams of players. Steve Kathan, CBS News.
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16: It is Monday morning, May 11th, and this is AgriTalk. Welcome to AgriTalk. I'm your host, Chip Flory. The war in Iran is not over. The flow of goods through the Strait of Hormuz is still very restricted, and global crude stocks are draining away. that turned

0: Crude oil futures back to the upside over the weekend, with nearby WTI back at $97 per barrel. That, along with good demand for U.S. corn, helped lift the grain markets heading into what will be one of the most event-filled weeks of the year for the grain markets. The livestock markets are also trading higher this morning. We'll kick things off with the weather outlook from Brett Waltz at BAMWX.com. Then it's time for our weekly conversation with Machinery Pete. We'll get a preview of what an E15 market might look like from Emily Score at Growth Energy. And we'll have a bit of a market talk with Brian Split from AgMarket.net. All of that after we get a news update from Haley Bicklehop. Good morning, Haley. Happy Monday.
1: Happy Monday, Chip. Sounds like your grandkids kept you hopping this weekend.
0: Oh, they sure did. They sure did. You know, I'm not saying that they should give, you know, like trophies for MVP at at a dress, dance recital or anything like that. But if they did, of course, you know, I would probably have to expect my granddaughter to have received that trophy. Ooh. It was gorgeous. It was beautiful. Yeah. Yeah.
1: I bet. What a great weekend. And the weather, beautiful too. Perfect for activities and planting and all the things.
0: Yeah, and boy, talk about planting. There was plenty of it going on. Here we are. I mean, it's May 11th, and that crop progress report that we are going to get this afternoon for as of yesterday, I think, is going to show that a fair amount of the corn and soybean crops have been planted, Haley. There's some pretty remarkable progress that's been made already, no doubt.
1: Yeah, quite the turnaround from some of the rained out planting that we saw, you know, in the last week or, you know, a couple of weeks ago. So, yeah, definitely. But, Chip, we have a jam-packed week, you know, not just the crop progress report, but the WASD, an E15 vote, President Trump meeting with the president of China, a fertilizer hearing, a wheat tour. It's just, it's going to be busy. I think I'm already tired from all that's going to be happening this week.
0: Yeah, there is a huge amount of information for the grain markets to absorb this week. And along with some of the technical moves that we've seen, I don't want to call them breakouts. We'll talk to Brian Split about that at the end of the show. But there are some positives that are happening on the charts. So you combine all of it, and it's a heady week. It is a heady week for the grain markets, no question.
1: It is. And to kick us off here, Chip, the USDA is reporting a sale of 380,000 metric tons of corn for delivery to Mexico, 220,000 of that for the 25-26 marketing year and 160,000 for the 26-27 marketing year. There's also 128,000 metric tons of corn that are headed to South Korea for the 2025-2026 marketing year. So really just kicking off a busy week on the markets already.
0: Yeah. Yeah. Very positive traditional export demand for U.S. corn. Really good.
1: Exactly. Well, Chip, you mentioned it just a moment ago, but negotiations to end the war in Iran appear to be at a standstill. On Sunday, President Trump sharply dismissed a multi-page proposal from Tehran, calling it totally unacceptable in a post on Truth Social. We're going to continue to see how this all plays up and, you know, all the movement through or non-movement through the Strait of Hormuz. But in the meantime, there's a fertilizer hearing that is scheduled in the Senate Ag Committee for Tuesday. Chip, there will be a number of people testifying, including corn farmers, market advisors, and the Fertilizer Institute. That'll take place at 3:00 in the afternoon. So that's one big thing that's coming up just tomorrow. But then, Chip, other news that we've been following, and I know you're going to get into some of this later with Emily Score, but the E15 bill, the Nationwide Consumer and Fuel Retail Choice Act of is on the agenda in the House this week. So it's on the House Minority Leader's schedule, and it'll be brought up for debate and a vote. Discussion on that will start on Wednesday. So there's a number of bills on there. They're going to be talking Wednesday, Thursday, and Friday. So, you know, hopefully we do see that vote coming up. That's going to be a big one for us to keep track of for sure. And Chip, you know, we can't even miss this one too, but there's a consumer index report coming out on Tuesday too. So that's going to be another one that we have an update on. And then, you know, for the most anticipated meeting probably of the year so far, President Trump prepares for a high-stakes summit with leader Xi Jinping. Chip, obviously, grain traders still have their eyes locked on this meeting. Soybean markets are particularly sensitive. We're hopeful that a positive outcome could spark a surge in some U.S. purchases here from the U.S. But yeah, definitely a big one that we'll see what comes out of it.
0: Yeah, absolutely. And we got a great preview of what might be developing last week from Senator Jerry Moran from Kansas. Mm-hmm. He said that agriculture should expect favorable results from this meeting. So we'll be watching that very, very closely.
1: Exactly. And speaking of trade relationships between the U.S. and India are back in the spotlight this week. Bloomberg reports indicate that a U.S. trade delegation is expected to visit New Delhi soon as both nations push forward with negotiations for a bilateral agreement. Now, this upcoming visit follows a trip by Indian trade officials to Washington last month. That's where they finalized the first phase of a pact originally established in February. So these initial reports, so there's just a lot going on here in the world of trade for sure. And they're going to continue to be working towards that final agreement, Chip.
0: Yeah, and every time we talk about India, you've got to be optimistic and hopeful that there will be some meaningful progress made. But at the same time, you got to realize that we're dealing with India and meaningful progress is really difficult to achieve. Haley, thank you so much.
1: Exactly. Thanks, Chip.
0: All right. You bet. You bet. Let's bring in Brett Waltz, BAMWX.com. Good morning, Brett.
2: Hey, good morning, Chip.
0: Hey, it's starting to look and feel a little bit more like May out there this week.
2: Yeah, maybe even summer in some spots. How about upper 80s and 90s into the plains as we work into the latter part of this week? So a big shift coming for sure in the pattern away from this pretty cold pattern for the eastern half of the country that we've been dealing with the first half of May. Should be a little bit more widespread, warmer than normal temperatures building in, cut off those frost and freeze risk over the next 7+ days. Outside of tomorrow morning, maybe northern Ohio, northeast Ohio, northern Indiana, southern Michigan we'll need to keep an eye on, but certainly better than where we've been.
0: Okay, very good. Any relief for the guys out in the Central Plains, Southern Plains, HRW country?
2: Yeah, not a lot. There may be a little bit the further south you go in the panhandle of Oklahoma and Texas, but I still see over the next 15 days, western Kansas, western Nebraska averaging out drier than normal. And with the hotter than normal temperatures, even if they get a little bit of moisture, I don't think it's going to make a huge dent in things over the next 2 weeks.
0: Right. What about here in the middle of the country in the Corn Belt? What's the activity on rainfall look like?
2: Yeah, after we get past the next several days, it's going to get busy again. I would say later this weekend and especially into next week. Really Iowa, Minnesota, Wisconsin, Missouri first, but spreading into Illinois, Indiana, and Ohio as we get later into next week. Going to be an above normal precipitation pattern, a lot of messy rain chances in there. It will be more challenging after the immediate short term to see consistent dry windows through May 20th to 25th.
0: Yeah, but boy, we've got a window here for this week leading into the weekend that should give us a great opportunity to get a lot of the work done.
2: Yep, best one we're going to get.
0: Yeah, no doubt. Brett, hey, thanks, buddy. Appreciate you.
2: Thank you.
0: You bet. Brett Waltz, BAMWX.com. Stay with us. We've got Greg Peterson, Machinery Pete, next.
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0: Welcome back to AgriTalk. I'm Chip Ledger with us on this Monday morning, which means it's time for a conversation with Greg Peterson, Machinery Pete. Hey, Greg, good morning, buddy. How you doing?
12: Hey, I'm doing well, Chip. How are you doing this Monday morning?
0: Doing real fine, real fine. Okay, let's get right to it. Pick of the week, what do you got?
12: Well, I think this is something I'm quite sure we haven't featured in going on 13 years of doing these weekly chats, but this past Thursday, Hosington, Kansas, our friends at the Steffes Group had a sale. It was a KJ Farms reduction auction, and of course we're seeing that terminology a lot more here the past year or so, with farmers just paring down their lines of equipment. But very nice stuff on this sale. And the pick of the week, let's go, a 2019 JCB Fast Track 8330 tractor, 4174 hours, very sharp, so for $112,000. And again, looking for perspective on that sale price, I went into our auction prices on machinerypete.com, punched up Fast Track 8330s. And what you're going to find is that 112, that's the highest auction price the last 20 months on one with over 4,000 hours. Okay. And I guess shout out to our friends at the Steffes Group, Chip, because when I looked at that listing on their website, steffesgroup.com, they had 217 pictures of this tractor, and right on down the line on this sale, I think they maybe had a couple items with 230 or 240 pictures. So, you know, talk about bending over backwards, doing everything you can to inform potential bidders and buyers. Just hats off to the good folks up there at Steffes Group. They do an awesome job.
0: Yeah. You know, in 217 seems like a lot, Greg.
12: It's a lot, it's a lot of work.
0: You know, it really it's a huge amount of work to get all that uploaded and everything. Is there a risk of going too far with too much?
12: Nope. No, I just don't think there is. I think when you consider what tires cost, you know, and so that sale is sitting down there in Kansas. So if I'm here in Minnesota and I happen to be looking for a nice Fast Track 8330, I'd go, oh, hey, cool. Here's one in Kansas last Thursday. And then, I mean, it's a nice looking rig with all the description. It's all good. But, you know, what Steffes Group does, and there's other auction companies doing as well. I don't know if, to the extent of 217 pictures, but give me every angle of every tire. And I mean, give me every, good or bad, just give me everything. And that, when you start going through that, it does a couple things. One, I mean, to me, it just tells potential buyers, we are being as transparent as we can here with every piece. And again, you're anticipating questions of like, well, that inside dual on the left side, that looked a little worn. Well, okay, show me how worn. Give me 8 pictures of it. So again, I just think it's fantastic what they do. And it's a ton of work, but they're good, high quality pictures. And, you know, we work with 1,500 auction companies and, you know, finding the right day with the right light. I mean, there's so much that goes into it, these auction companies, but it's when you see it done right like that, it's fantastic.
0: Cool. Okay. All right. You've got a couple of auctions that are coming up that you want to highlight. Let's go ahead and do that.
12: Yeah, real quick, tomorrow, folks in Nebraska, my good friend Adam Marshall with Adam Marshall Land and Trust Auction out of Kearney, Nebraska, they have their consignment sale. Now, of course, no reserve and no buyer's premium when you talk Adam Marshall. That's their policy. I think it closes at noon tomorrow. But a couple of real interesting items, pre-def tractors, a 2005 John Deere 8120, two-wheel drive, 3,301 hours. So you got the pre-def factor, the two-wheel drive, which, of course, has been real hot. Low hours there. They also have a combine, an 08 John Deere 9570 STS, 1,637 SEP hours. And then also tractors, an 8110 Deere, two-wheel drive, 6,230 hours. Looks really sharp. And for you 4440 fans, a 79 model, just under 9,800 hours. Again, it's Adam Marshall Land and Auction. That's tomorrow. And then on Thursday, we'll really be watching this one. Ritchie Brothers, our friends up there, making a big push in the U.S. now. And they have their U.S. Ag sale on Thursday. A lot of the equipment is listed out of Medford, Minnesota, just down the road from me here, south of the Twin Cities. And they have 15 tractors, 14 combines, 9 sprayers. 9 of those tractors are track trackers. So a couple combine highlights. Late model opportunity, folks. 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And then again, a bunch of track tractors, including a 23 model 8RX 410s with from 272 to 675 hours. So again, that's rbauction.com on Thursday. Again, all this equipment out of the Midwest.
0: Okay. All right. Here we are, middle of May. I'll call it the middle of May. It's close enough. We've seen some really good planning progress. Things are making strong progress. Are you noticing any changes or shifts in trends in the equipment prices?
12: Great question, Chip. Just starting to see a few little ripples. I think obviously the fuel shock, price of diesel is, I think, beginning to sink in a bit. And of course, these auction prices come in every day from all over the place. I'm starting to see, just a couple little signs like this past weekend, Saturday. Sometimes I watch the collector market, Chip, you know, tractors and trucks and stuff. To me, it tells me how willing folks across ag country are willing to, you know, the discretionary dollars. But a sale in Ohio that had, for example, a 72 model John Deere 4000 diesel, completely restored, third owner, sold for $14,000, which, I mean, you know, it's a good check for a 72 model 4000. Looked nice, but I think that maybe would have been a bit higher just a while back. On the truck side, they had a sweet-looking 84 GMC 3500K30, black, completely restored, 454, big block V8, $29,000. Again, that's not insignificant money. Yeah. But I looked at it and thought, ooh, I wonder how much they put in that.
0: Right.
12: The collector market, we'll keep watching that to see if if the dollars keep flowing or if there's a little back off there. I did see a sale Saturday also out of North Carolina. Now, not everything we cover is shiny and record price, okay? never has been. We cover all this stuff. And there was a sale Saturday, a little bit rougher stuff out of North Carolina, northeast part of the state, real good ag country. It was a New Holland T7-235, high hours, 7,531 hours, but it came in at 39.5. From a strictly data standpoint, that's the second lowest auction price I've ever seen on a on a T7-235. And this higher hours stuff, for the most part, had been quite noticeably lifting. Now, I think we still see that when it's good condition. But one of the things is that the average to lower condition stuff starts slipping. You know, that's something that I watch closely as well.
0: Okay. All right. And what about a volume of auctions so far this year? How's it holding up?
12: Well, it's interesting. Just last week, I ran some numbers through May 7th. Our data shows there's a 19.5% jump in the raw number of equipment auctions versus the same period in 2025. Now, people, if you've been watching, obviously late 25 through the early part of this year, it's not going to surprise you, but 20% is that's a big jump. And there's a lot of these restructuring, a lot of guys on the top end just tapping out, stop the equity drain. There's pressure on the bottom part of the K-shaped economy in ag. But 19.5% increase in the number of auctions. Now, what I find so interesting, Chip, is that for the most part, good condition used has actually been strengthening. And some other interesting stats, I also looked at the raw number of 1 to 3-year-old equipment units sold at auction through May 7th this year. That's down 19.9%, despite fact there's 19.5% more auctions. There's about 20% less of the 1 to 3-year-old stuff. Now, that is why, like I talked about last week, like a John Deere 8R370, the average auction price is just over $353,000. That's up 14.1% this year because there's a tightening at the top end. You know, it makes sense if we think about it. Not much new has been sold for 3 years. Right. So when the good used stuff shows up, we're getting stronger prices.
0: That's right. That's exactly right. But boy, a 20% drop in that tractor category with auctions up 20%, that is quite a move. Greg, great perspective. Thank you, buddy.
12: You bet. Catch you next week, Chip.
0: You bet. Greg Peterson, Machine Repeat. Stay with us. We've got Emily Score from Growth Energy next.
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0: To the upside today, what do we got going on in the grains?
16: Yeah, we've got grains leading the way higher. Wheat especially. Wheat's been pushing higher since this morning's open. And right now we're at 14 cents in the July SRW contract to 633. July HRW is up 11 cents, but 687. Corn's really struggled to build on some of those overnight gains. Right now we're trading about 3.5. cents higher, around 475. July soybeans, meanwhile, up 8 cents at 1216. The gains in beans kind of stalled near last week's highs, which brought in some technical selling. A lot of this buying interest is just, this war in the Middle East is continuing to go on. This peace deal sounds like it's not going to be ratified, and that's spurring some strength across the complex.
0: Yeah, and there's just so many things that are happening this week, Lane. It's almost like, If you make a commitment to a market now, things could change on you big time before we get to the end of the week.
16: Yeah, that's right. It's going to be a very fluid situation all week across the marketplace. I'm not going to be predicting anywhere.
0: Yeah.
16: We're going to
0: end up. I'm with you. We've got some nice gains going in the cattle complex.
16: Yeah, we're up about 250 right now, and June fats at 251.35. Last week, cash trade averaged between 258 and 259. So still steep discounts to the cash market, which is probably going to continue to entice buyers there, but just continued headline risk kind of scaring traders off. Feeders up about 220 at 366 in the August contract. Hogs this morning showed some pretty strong gains. The June contract's back above $100, up 1,625 at 125. Still weakness in the cash market, undercutting there. Going to be hard to build much bullish momentum.
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0: Welcome back to AgriTalk. I'm your host, Chip Flory. Glad that you are with us. We've talked about it with Haley. I've mentioned it a couple of times myself, but a very, very big and active week for the grain markets. There's just a ton of new information and decisions that are going to be available to traders that will need to be factored into market prices. And of course, one of those things is the future of E15 in the country. And joining us now to talk about it is Emily Score, President and CEO of Growth Energy. Good morning, Emily. It's great to talk to you again.
21: Good morning, Chip.
0: Yes, excellent. Hey, before we get to the vote, kind of an important mile marker was crossed last week for E15 in the fact that the number of stations that are offering E15 around the country topped 5,000. That's a pretty good count, Emily, and it's a big increase from year ago.
21: It's the biggest increase year over year we've seen. You're right. 5,000, it's a good marker for us. We've got a long way to go, but the point is, we have momentum, regardless of what happens with Congress. We do have momentum. We'll get another 1,200 stores online this year, just based on what we know from retailers' plans. But of course, the reason we want year-round E15 is because we could see exponential growth when you have the market certainty that I don't need to wait for a waiver to know if I can sell this in the summertime.
0: Right, right. So a lot of the expansion, has it been in the Midwest states where we've had the summer waivers for the past few years?
21: A lot of it is in the Midwest. I was really leading the charge because, of course, they have a state standard now. And so that's helping. But it's not just Iowa. I mean, we're building out in the West. We're building out in the Northeast. Texas is, believe it or not, actually a good state for us in terms of selling E15. Florida is another good state because these retailers understand it's a lower cost fuel. And what is more top of mind right now than having a lower cost fuel at the pump?
0: Right, right. You mentioned out West. I go all the way out West when I'm thinking about E15 because they have legalized the sale of E15 in California. But the fire marshal seems to be still in the way of allowing that to happen. Emily, what's the status out in California?
21: Oh, we're still working through, no surprise, the morass of fuel regulations in California are greater than any other state. But you're right. California was the last state to come online. It's available. It's legal in all 50 states. Governor Newsom was very enthusiastic in signing this law because he knows it's a better fuel choice for his constituents. But yes, there's some onerous fuel regulations. We're working with a fuel marshal to try and make the point. They have the ability to clear this up. They have the ability. They just don't think they do. So we're in constant conversations with the regulators in the state. I'm hoping we'll make some progress by the end of the year.
0: Okay. By the end of the year, boy, that would be great. And the reason that I keep going to California on this, Emily, is because it's got the potential of an immediate impact, because many of the filling stations in California are already capable of handling E15. They're ready to go. They just need to make it available at the pump.
21: You're absolutely right. In fact, California is one of the best states in terms of selling E85. E85 is very popular in that state. They've got the infrastructure. They've got the capacity. It's the second largest fuel market for us. So you're talking about an additional maybe 600 million gallons of demand potentially. So real upside. And of course, California is usually one of the most expensive states when it comes to fuel. So again, it's just, we've got to get the regulators to get out of their own way on this.
0: Yeah. Yeah, that's right. That's right. What do you expect going forward? How fast can we add stations handling E15?
21: We can add them quickly. And an important part of this legislation on the Hill.
0: Yep.
21: Is for EPA to also finalize the rulemaking that really clears the air on infrastructure requirements. And it would kind of grandfather in some of the underground storage so that it's easier for a retailer to just simply say, I want to start offering this and not have to change out infrastructure or invest in infrastructure. Because that's one of the hurdles that we know is real for many retailers.
0: Right, right. Okay. Yeah, it's there's more to this bill that is going to be considered, I believe, on Wednesday. Is that right?
21: That's what we're told. Wednesday evening, there should be a vote. And Chip, this is the first time that you have a House vote just on E15.
0: Right.
21: It's not going to be considered as part of the farm bill. That's what we thought was going to happen a couple of weeks ago. And so we still have a lot of work to do to make sure we have those votes that we need, because there's a lot of members of Congress that haven't thought about this before.
0: Right. Well, there are lawmakers, representatives on both sides of the aisle, Republicans and Democrats, that want to take credit for this E15 bill if it passes. If it passes. If it doesn't come up for a vote, or God forbid it does not pass on the first try, there's going to be a lot of people that are going to be pointing fingers in other directions, because there is bipartisan support for this bill, isn't there?
21: There's incredibly strong bipartisan support. We're having, and we continue to grow that. So as we're meeting with offices in New York or Florida or, you know, Texas, in fact, we've got strong Texas support, because you have the strong support of farmers, of ethanol producers, of fuel retailers, of oil refiners, the legislators. Helped negotiate this. So I'm optimistic. We can't take anything for granted. There could still be some shenanigans that happen. And I'll be honest, Chip, our opposition is small, but they're spreading a false narrative. So we really have to get in there and educate people. And at the end of the day, for those people that don't, if they may not be swayed by the importance of the farm economy, they've got to be swayed by the price savings in a time when gas prices are at a 4-year high.
0: Yeah. Yeah, and that false narrative, they're calling it a mandate.
21: Yep.
0: They just flat out call it a mandate, and they're not confused when they're doing this. They know exactly what they're doing, Emily, because their attempt here and their mission is to confuse consumers.
21: It absolutely is. They're also trying to confuse it with the renewable fuel standard, which is kind of the one policy that legislators may be more familiar with. So you're absolutely right. They're intentionally trying to confuse people. They're intentionally trying to say, oh, this is a very complex bill. It's not complex. It's actually very simple and very straightforward. And so we've got a lot of people, farmers and ethanol producers, actually in Washington today and tomorrow. This is our fourth time that we've flown people in just this year to talk about this topic. But we're making a difference. I mean, we're getting to people who otherwise hadn't thought of it. And I had a conversation just earlier today, and someone said, well, gosh, it's kind of a no-brainer, isn't it? You're right. It does make sense.
0: Boy, even if the light bulbs come on late, that's okay, because the light bulbs are coming on. And I think that's we're going to make good progress on it. You know, Leader Johnson, House Leader Johnson, he would not bring this for a vote if it doesn't have the votes to pass, would he?
21: I don't know. You know, he's doing this because he's got a very strong Midwestern contingent who's been, you know, very forceful in saying we need this vote. But again, it's been punted twice, Chip.
0: Yeah.
21: So we're preparing for a vote, but something could happen. I don't think it will, but we have to be prepared for that.
0: We've got to remember that President Trump threw his support behind it, too.
21: Well, not only has he thrown his support multiple times behind it, you had the vice president in Iowa last week campaigning for Zach Nunn there with Secretary Rollins, touting the benefits of E15 and their recognition of how important this is. So, yeah, the president has multiple times this year said, send me a bill. So the signals are very clear to the leader. And he's got a large group, 20-plus Midwesterners, who've said, I need this. And I need a yes, I need a successful House vote, because I've got to get reelected in November. And I may not if I don't deliver this for my constituents.
0: Right. Okay. Let's be optimistic. Let's say that the House does pass the bill this week. There's still a lot of work to do after that, isn't there?
21: Still a lot of work to do in the Senate. So at this point, my attitude is one step at a time. If we get a successful, I'll say when we get a successful House vote, it will help us. Because it will signal to the Senate, no, the House does support this. It can be done. So we know we've got some work there. But also in the Senate, we do have strong bipartisan champions who have already gone, you know, they're selling their colleagues on this. And I think they will stand up and do that with us in the months ahead.
0: Yeah. Yeah. And I'm not sure if I understand all the dynamics of needing the 60 votes in the Senate versus a simple majority in the House to pass this bill, but there's going to be a fair amount of work to get this done and to get 60 votes counted in support. But because of that farm state effort out there and the education that is happening, I think they can get it done, Emily. I think there's some optimism from Thune, isn't there?
21: There's optimism. I mean, I've spoken with Leader Thune many times recently about this. He understands how important this is. He's had multiple conversations with the president about this. And so there's going to be mounting pressure to get something done, to take action. Now, most likely in the Senate, this is going to be attached to some other must-pass legislation that's going to be budgetary in nature, in which case we only need a simple majority of votes, which is helpful.
0: Okay.
21: But again, we will need both Republicans and Democrats. We need both of them in the House, and we will need both of them in the Senate.
0: Gotcha. Gotcha. Thank you for that clarification. I needed that. Thank you so much. Emily, it's a big week. Good luck. Keep working hard.
21: Thank you. Thank you.
0: All right. Emily Skor, President and CEO of Growth Energy. It is a big week, E15. We get the new crop WASDEs tomorrow. We've got some moves on the charts. Let's talk to Brian Split from AgMarket.net about what's going on next here on AgriTalk.
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0: Well, there were some nice moves in the grain markets overnight, and when I see something like that, I feel like we need to get an update on what's going on technically in these markets. And when I think technically, I think Brian Split at agmarket.net. Hey, buddy, how you doing?
34: I'm doing great, Chip. You know, I'm going to say something to you today that I don't normally get to say to you. Good morning.
0: Good morning. That's right. That's right. And don't, hey, but for those of you that are afternoon fans, don't worry about it. Brian will be with Michelle Rook tomorrow afternoon to go over the markets as well. But with the action that we're seeing in the grains over the weekend and the influence that it has on the charts, what do you see this morning that either A, has got you optimistic that that a rally can continue, or B's got you concerned?
34: Well, actually, I think, you know, today is great to see some positive price action coming out of the weekend. But what I actually really like is what we did last week and where we held. We do have the May contract in delivery currently. And when we look at the weekly continuous corn chart, so this is always showing the front month contract, and I keep it there while it's in delivery as well. So we've started an uptrend since August, and we had a period where we had consolidated in January after that crop report all the way into early February. So it was about a month of consolidation. And so this pullback that we had last week, the pullback that we had in early April was right at that long-term uptrend. So the pressure that we see is continuing to be bought right where we would technically want to see them support the market. Now, there was a high that was scored back in 2024, and that was in May. So timing-wise, this is why this is a really important high. That was at 473 and a quarter. When we look at our front month highs recently, our March high was 73 and three quarters, and our May high has been 75. So with that being said, we need to really get some acceleration through that area. Then we should be able to test the upper end of the channel, which is up around $5 as we begin the month of June. Now, that is going to be critical because there were two highs in October of 23 and in February of 25. So that was last year's calendar high. Yep. And those were just around that $5 area. So 509.5, 504.5. That comes in right at $5 as we start June. So at the very least, we've got a nice uptrend. We do have a double bottom with our August lows that were scored last year and the year before. In order to go bull market, true bull market, we have to take out that 504 high that was made a year ago. Okay. On the soybean side of things,
0: yep.
34: It's very similar. You know, Chip, we've got a nice uptrend, but really the aggressive uptrend that soybeans have been in has started in January. We do have an uptrend that of course began in August as well, but we've really started to see an acceleration in that from January forward. Now, what's important right now on the weekly continuous for soybeans is we've had a downtrend in place. It goes back to the 22 highs to the 23 highs. We've been interacting with that downtrend line for the last, 10 weeks or so. And as of last week, we really handily closed above it. And so, again, we've got a trend that's higher from January. We're starting to take out some of these longer-term downtrends. So, of course, we have November soybeans testing $12. It looks like we are trying to break out of an ascending triangle in that pattern. That would measure up to about 1230 if this confirms. The lows that were scored last week would come in at the uptrend from the, if you remember that day, we had the limit down trade on nearby soybeans in March. Well, we've got a nice uptrend from those lows. And that uptrend, as we progress through the rest of the week, is going to come in right at last week's lows. So we really need to see in the short term the 1165 area hold on November. I prefer to, now that we're back above it, hold 1175. But the markets have very good trends holding right now. And at the very least, the only two short-term concerns would be July corn has a double top at 487.5. So that is going to be very good resistance for that contract specifically. And now we have another confirmation potentially today of some good short-term resistance in November soybeans at $12.
0: Gotcha. Okay. Let's talk a little bit of wheat, but let's go away from the charts for just a moment, because we got that wheat tour that's happening this week out in HRW country. Can they, you know, it's everybody's showing up to see the car crash is what it basically is out there in HRW country, Brian. Can we get new information that has an impact on the trade?
34: Well, is it going to be worse than, you know, what some of the markets already priced in? I don't know that. And, you know, I think, like, to your point, we do need additional new information in order to keep the bull moving. But an interesting tidbit, though, when I do talk to some of the producers that I work with out there in far western Kansas, is it's not just the concern now about wheat, because now they've got crop in the ground for corn and soybeans, and there's a true concern about their dry land production and whether that is going to perform. There's been, you know, corn that's been in the ground for a while that just hasn't come up yet. And so this is not just a wheat story now, potentially, in these areas if that dryness continues.
0: Right, right. Having to run an irrigator before you even put the seed in the ground to get to have a decent seed bed is something that they don't like to do. And there are some that are having to do it. Huge week for the grain markets. Just so much happening with the Trump Xi meeting, with the E15 vote. The E15 vote is a real event, Brian. It can change the long-term outlook for this market, don't you think?
34: I do. And we can argue about what the, you know, long-term, you know, complexities of it look like, but I think at the very least, initially, it will be seen as a net price positive to begin with, and it will be a positive sentiment news flow on in a market that's already trending higher, right? So we can argue long term.
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5: I'm Steve Kathan. Attention's focused on Nebraska, where more than a dozen Americans who were on a cruise ship that was hit with a deadly hantavirus outbreak are quarantined.
6: There's no intermingling of any of the quarantined individuals. There's no visits from anyone outside of the quarantine unit.
5: Dr. Michael Waldman runs the quarantine unit. CBS's Ian Lee.
7: We now know that there were 18, all 18 were Americans. One is a dual British national. You have some of them here in Omaha and some of them in Atlanta. Now, that reason for that is because they have limited space, limited beds. If things go horribly wrong, they want to make sure that they have the resources available.
5: Cole Thomas Allen, the man charged with attempting to assassinate President Trump last month, pleaded not guilty to all charges today in federal court. The U.S. stalemate with Iran shows no sign of ending, and CBS's Stacey Lynn reports there is talk of something to ease the pain at the pump.
8: As gas prices nationwide top $4.50 a gallon, the president told CBS News he'd pause the 18-cent federal tax for a period of time. He said it would be restored when prices come down. The tax funds highway and transit projects, and suspending it would require congressional approval.
5: The lone Democrat on the FCC is speaking out, as we hear.

0: Tuesday, the president was touting administration efforts aimed at maternal health.
1: Since we launched the website just a few months ago, over 19,000 Americans have used those fertility medicines and discounts and saved more than $15 million just in a short period of time, a matter of weeks.
0: Now to South Florida, where 11 people were hurt in a weekend boat explosion. CBS Miami's Steve Maggiore.
2: Witnesses say the boat was surrounded by first responders in minutes. 911 call audio describes how a child had to be taken to the hospital.
3: Rescue 10 to air rescue. They got one pediatric, got burned, and also has a femur fracture.
2: Witness Patrick Lee described how stunning this sight was.
4: We saw people, three people fly out of the boat. Just saw a lot of them with burns all over them.
0: This is CBS News.
5: Go to the ends of the earth,
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0: A Trump administration official has gone back to his roots.
10: I was a lumberjack from a small town in northern Wisconsin. I
11: know Transportation Secretary Sean Duffy, who starred on MTV's Real World almost 30 years ago, is revealing he and his wife, who met on the series, have taken their 9 children on a road trip or a new reality show to celebrate the country's 250th.
12: I think Mudd's kind of mad.
13: I'm not.
12: You're mad.
14: We're not going to fight on this trip.
11: Duffy's predecessor, Pete Buttigieg, calls the adventure out of touch with reality when regular families can't afford road trips anymore because gas prices are so high. Duffy says production costs were covered by a nonprofit and neither he nor his wife received royalties. Deborah Rodriguez, CBS News.
0: A new poll finds younger Americans are more pessimistic than older ones about the state of the job market. It's a reversal from 3 years ago when older folks were more pessimistic about it. Steve Kathan, CBS News.
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24: 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The Markley, Van Camp, and Robbins Show. Jamie Markley, David Van Camp, Scott Robbins. You know, I know there's a whole lot to cover today. 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
0: The Markley, Van Camp, and Robbins Show. Jamie Markley, David Van Camp, Scott Robbins, and the five stories we're watching today.
16: One, two, three, four, five.
1: Number five, Cole Allen has pleaded not guilty to all four charges against him after he was charged with attempting to assassinate President Trump at the White House Correspondents Association dinner last month. Number four, Virginia Democrats have now proposed lowering the mandatory retirement age for state Supreme Court justices from 75 to 54. This comes 54. After the court. Yeah, this comes after the court told them they couldn't steal the midterm elections. They're not handling it very well.
0: No.
1: Number three, more than 20 U.S. intelligence gathering flights have been reportedly conducted near the Cuban coast since February. That mirrors President Trump's pattern of buildup before military action in Venezuela and Iran. Is Cuba next? Are we knocking on the door? Number two, President Trump tells Fox News that he is seriously considering making Venezuela the 51st state.
17: He's dying to get one, isn't he?
1: Well, dude, there's $40 trillion in oil there, and Venezuela loves Trump, he said.
17: Canada, Venezuela, sure.
0: Yeah. Cue the freak out.
1: And weirdly enough, Canada is actually more communist than Venezuela. So if I had to pick between one, I'd probably pick Venezuela. Mm-hmm. And then number one, President Trump told CBS News he intends to suspend the federal gas tax for a period of time and phase it back in when gas goes down.
0: Probably a good idea.
5: That's a very good thing to do right now.
0: Yeah. Yep, it's getting ridiculous. People are losing patience. There's no doubt about it.
5: Yes, they are.
1: I want him to do it just so that Democrats start suing him over lowering gas prices.
0: They probably will.
5: Well, that's perfect for him if that happens.
0: Step right into it.
5: Yeah.
0: Speaking of Canada, did you see this story about this hospital out of Canada? They have an ant problem. So much so that they've paused surgeries.
5: Because of ants?
0: Yes.
5: Oh, my gosh.
0: But this is the thing. You're reading along the story, and you're like, okay, according to this report, ants have been spotted everywhere throughout the hospital.
5: Oh, my gosh.
0: And no one can figure out where they're coming from.
5: Yeah.
0: Hospital officials say, there's no infestation, but they're working with exterminators. And again, to me, if you've got so many ants, you've got to pause surgeries.
5: Yeah.
0: You've got an infestation.
5: I 100% agree with you there. Dr. Yeah. Orkin, please take over.
1: Are they going to have to suspend the whole assisted suicide thing, too? Because that would just seem pointless to suspend that.
0: I would guess. I don't know. Hospital said they need to deal with the ant problem before it gets worse, which means taking some precautions like deferring surgical procedures until they can ensure a proper sterile environment.
5: Holy smokes.
0: And it says, well, they're ants. There's no serious safety risk to staff and patients, but they can't have ants showing up during a knee surgery.
1: Well, yeah, you can't have the surgeon like smacking at ants biting them on the leg.
0: No kidding.
5: You got somebody cracked open, their chest cracked open, and ants are crawling in there.
0: Oh, golly.
5: Son of a gun.
0: Yeah. I thought for sure you were going to come in with the old boomer ants in your pants joke or something.
5: No, I can stay away from that one.
0: Okay.
5: And they do the boogie dance.
0: Yeah. Well, and they're saying, too, that these are minor elective procedures, what they're delaying. If it was an urgent treatment, they could be taken to the nearest ant-free hospital.
5: Well, there's a selling point right there.
0: Is there, isn't it?
5: Yeah. Get your surgery and no ants in your cavities.
0: Golly.
1: All right. Ant-free since 1973. Yes.
0: I've never even heard of anything like that before.
5: I haven't either. Yeah. Like, I don't recall ever even seeing a bug in the hospital. Period. Moth or
17: I'm sure they have. They got doors open, right?
0: But not like ants everywhere.
17: No. Yeah.
0: This is the Markley, Van Camp, and Robin show.
17: That's the most sterile environment on the planet, though. Holy smokes.
0: Biggest story of the day, David. What is it?
1: Biggest story of the day is apparently somebody at a Canadian hospital left a hoagie laying around the OR.
17: That's exactly. They'll find it, yeah.
1: Yeah, they're going to find this molded sandwich.
17: Right.
1: So that's where the ants were going.
0: Man, oh man.
1: I get hungry mid-surgery. You know how long some of those surgeries take? It's like 12 hours I'm working on this guy.
0: It can be.
17: Got to bring a snack, yep.
0: Mm-hmm. Man. So yeah, there's a lot of stuff going on. I'll get to the crazy quote about that redistricting vote. How the Supreme Court of Virginia set Democrats up. They did it on purpose. They set them up to fail, apparently. And then Trump talking about the China meeting.
17: Yeah. It'll be a big one.
0: On a big night, the UFC over the weekend. It's a highlight that's given even more attention coming up.
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25: 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Bright sunshine expected today, with daytime highs approaching 77. West winds 5 to 10 miles per hour. Clear skies again tonight, lows level off around 55. Lots of sunshine tomorrow. Slight chance of thunderstorms. High temperatures reach up to 82. Dry Wednesday and Thursday under sunny skies with highs in the upper 70s. I'm staff meteorologist Paul Trombley. Currently 65.
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0: The Markley Van Camp and Robbins Show. I'm Jamie Markley, the Gen Xer. The Millennial, David Van Camp. And the Sexy Boomer, Scott Robbins. Okay, sorry to do this to you, Scott, but one of your favorites. Usually you like to do the Ted Lieu stories.
5: Oh, gosh. Dense.
0: Yeah.
5: Box of Rocks Ted.
0: He was the one that had the great take about the redistricting vote in Virginia, saying the Supreme Court knew. They suckered the Democrats into this.
9: The court could have stopped this by not having the election in the first place. They suckered the people of Virginia. It was a complete disgrace.
1: The Democrat lawyers arguing for it asked them to not weigh in on it before the election.
5: Yes.
1: So
5: they felt pretty confident it would hold up.
0: Well, they were doing a double Jedi mind trick with him, David. That's what it was.
1: Yes. How dare they give us what we wanted?
0: Exactly. No, it doesn't make any sense. But again, man, that whole failing New York Times piece, how desperate the Democrats are now. They're totally ticked off. They thought they were home free with this whole redistricting battle.
5: Yeah, right. They did, yes.
0: And it is. And now they're like little demons running around.
1: They're
0: freaking
1: very
0: out.
1: Yeah.
0: Yes.
10: They stole it from us.
0: It's like Gollum.
5: You got caught stealing it, trying to steal it, and so they're stealing it back.
0: Yes. Big meeting with China this week.
5: That's going to be huge. This could be a big one.
0: Yeah?
5: That's not hyperbole. It's going to be a big one. They're going to talk about a lot of serious stuff.
0: What do you think is going to come from?
5: I don't know. I don't know. And I don't know if I trust them, even if they did agree to something.
0: Well, you know, Trump doesn't trust it, but he, you know, going into a meeting, he will, you know, definitely shower praise on whoever it is. That's all part of the negotiating tactic.
5: Well, one thing about Trump is he likes to have praise showered on him, too.
0: He does.
5: You know, and
0: sure.
5: And their economy is in deep doo-doo right now in China.
0: That's what.
5: So, I mean, this is.
0: The word is.
5: He's got some chips to play.
0: It seems like if you really look at it objectively, we hold the cards a lot of things right now.
5: Yeah.
0: But from our media, you would think we are just getting beat all over the place.
5: Well, they want it to be that way.
0: It seems.
5: Yeah.
0: Yeah.
5: Anything to hurt Trump, they'll go ahead and take the side of, yes.
0: But Trump told Cheryl Atkinson, I was glad that she got an interview with him.
5: Yeah, I was surprised at that, weren't you?
0: A little bit.
5: I didn't know what she was even doing.
0: Yeah, she's independent, has been for a while. She was one of the best, honest reporters during COVID. I mean, she took arrows for her reporting, but it was honest.
5: Why she's not working for a network anymore.
0: There you go.
5: That honesty thing doesn't work.
0: But this is what Trump told her about.
12: My relationship is very good with President Xi. I don't know the other leaders, but President Xi is a good man, smart man, loves China. I think it's going to be an amazing trip.
0: He didn't give away anything there.
1: No.
0: Yeah, I think it'll be great. Yeah, we'll see. Yeah, we shall see. I don't know. And what will happen with Iran after the China meeting, or even before, who knows? Oh, there's going to be a lot that goes down this week. It's going to be interesting. There's no doubt about it. All right. It's that time. We do it a couple of times a day. Go around the table. It may not be the biggest story out there, but it caught your attention. David, today, what's your story?
1: I thought this was a funny video making the rounds. It's a guy who's talking about how great Los Angeles is, but it's during a riot, and he's trying to convince himself that everything is cool, everything's fine, even when some crazy lady runs up and starts screaming at him.
0: I haven't seen this.
1: I haven't either.
0: Pretty funny. Okay, roll it. I'm looking forward to this.
2: So there is nothing better than Los Angeles, bro. This is where heaven touches the earth, straight up. Nothing better, bro. Just don't look over here, though, because there is a riot going down right now. They are kind of pepper spraying people and stuff like that. But, yo, honestly, the riots ain't even that bad in L.A., bro.
30: No?
2: Nah, nah. Oh, wait, watch out. Watch out.
7: I just need your ass to help me.
2: That's not that bad, dude.
5: Oh, that's good.
0: Spencer Pratt going for mayor of Los Angeles. That's an interesting story.
1: Oh,
0: so
1: yeah.
0: All of a sudden, the betting markets?
1: Yeah.
0: He went from what, like 13% to 30?
1: Yeah.
5: I think so.
0: As far as chances go?
5: Yeah, really good.
0: Yeah, just talking common sense? Yeah. All right, Scotty, what do you got for your story?
5: Jathan Gilder is the kid's name. Oh, he's not a kid. He's a guy. A 33-year-old Texas resident has been locked up without bond since arrest last year. So he's been in the hole for a long time, but it's now coming to trial. Now, he's saying he's not guilty. I don't know how he's not guilty, but we'll figure that out later. Apparently, he was being stopped by the police, and he has stolen diamonds with him, a couple of them, and they were worth, like, three diamonds, like, worth $800,000, all three of them. So the cops come up to get him. He jams the diamonds in his mouth. And the cop's like, get out of the car! And he won't do it. He said, I'm going to swallow them. He did. Okay. He swallowed them. And so one of the comments he made, by the way, to the police was, can you arrest me for something in my stomach? They said, yes, we can.
1: Oh, man. Now, I should have consulted my legal textbook before this.
5: Exactly. 2 weeks later, they showed up again.
0: Mm-hmm. It took 2 weeks?
5: Took 2 weeks, yeah.
0: Ooh.
5: They have a Taco Bell there? My goodness. They showed up 2 weeks later, and sure enough, there they were. And with that was an earring they didn't account for. I don't know how he got the earring in there.
0: Whoa.
5: Or where it came from. I don't know. So there's three diamonds and an earring. And I would not have been wanted to be the guy that drew the short straw there,
0: boy.
5: Huh? I got it, boss! Got it! So, anyway, he will go to trial, could face up to 30 years in prison for what he did.
0: Now, was that earring a stud? I'm guessing it wasn't a hoop, like a big hoop.
5: Maybe that's what took 2 weeks.
0: Who knows?
1: A little blockage there.
5: Oh, my gosh!
0: Man.
5: I'll eat the evidence! Go ahead!
0: Yeah,
5: eat
0: go
5: it.
0: Ahead.
5: Idiot! We'll wait. We got time.
0: For my story... UFC fight over the weekend, big one. Sean Strickland, big upset over Khamzat Chimaev.
5: Oh, yeah.
0: Who was favored.
5: Oh, yeah?
0: Oh, yeah. And one of the things that came out after the fight was that Strickland had a shoulder injury. Mm-hmm. He said in the post-fight presser, funny story, on Tuesday I'm sparring Johnny Emlin, that mother bleeper, PFL champ. I'm at the gym, he shoots on me, and I hit a bleep wall, and I separate my shoulder.
5: Oh, gosh.
0: So I had a grade one AC joint separation on Tuesday. I remember lying in bed on Tuesday night, and I can't lie on my right side. I'm like, you're such a bleeping idiot. You're such a bleeping idiot. But he was able to fight, and yeah, it was an upset. I mean, some people, it was a split decision. You know, and anytime you got a split decision there, some people say, oh, he lost that fight, he shouldn't have won, but. You know, people go back and forth
5: on
0: that.
5: Did you watch it?
0: I did not. I saw the highlights.
5: The highlights?
0: I did not see the fight. But the one thing that also got a lot of attention leading up to it was the press conference. Because Strickland's fighting a man that's Muslim. And a lot of men talked about that. I think in the past, he called someone a goat bleeper.
5: Did he?
1: That sounds like him, yeah.
0: Yeah, Strickland. He says some pretty wild stuff.
5: But, that sold some tickets, too, after you say something like that.
0: He also said, after the fight, he thinks the other guy is a good enough guy. Like, well, that's what we do. We sell fights. But leading up to it, he tapped into something. A lot of people are like, everyone's afraid to say what he said. And they may say, oh, I can't be down with that, but they'll agree with it. And he was talking about, well, some would say what's happened in Dearborn, Michigan, or different pockets of the United States, where you have big Muslim communities that sort of want to live by their own rules. And he was saying that's not American. Like, he doesn't understand it. So he starts with that part, and then he gets a follow-up question. Then he goes off on Nike. You guys haven't heard this?
11: No.
0: I had to send this to Andres. I couldn't trust myself with all the editing. Okay, there's a lot there.
5: Just keep the button handy, David.
0: Roll it.
13: We live in a world right now where we're being like forced to conform to ideologies and beliefs that don't fit America. Like even, look at these Somali communities that come and just defraud the government. We are being forced right now as someone who built the Western world, who is a beacon of hope and freedom. Like the rest of the world models themselves off America, and we're being beliefs or identity as America. And they don't come and they don't merge. They're not a melting pot. They don't come and say, you know what, man, I love freedom speech, draw any picture of Muhammad you want. Like, they don't do that. They come here and they actively try to change their country to our country. They try to change it to their country that they left that sucks. And it's just a damn shame that we have the liberals that keep promoting that idea. If you want to go have Sharia law and you want to go cover up your wife and put her on a towel and a blanket, go back to your country. We're not doing that. America and every proud Americans, white, black, Mexican, brown, you guys have to speak up because these people are actively against everything we stand for as Americans.
14: Has anyone
0: okay?
14: You
0: then
14: ever tried-
0: hold on, and then so after that,
5: wow,
0: yeah,
5: holy smokes,
0: you didn't disagree, did you?
5: No, I didn't disagree. No,
0: that's the thing.
5: He's got my vote.
0: Yeah.
5: What's he running for?
0: I know. So then here comes the follow up.
14: Anyone you ever trust or respected strongly suggested you cool down rhetoric and get more opportunity, especially if you're a champion.
13: If Nike wants to come give me Nike, you want to come give me a logo as you go, use little Chinese kids and make shoes, like major companies. You don't want to sponsor me, go yourself. You're actually the problem, dude. Your DEI initiatives, like, I'm good. I can retire right now. $1 million. I don't give a dude. Keep your money, you corporate scumbags.
5: Wow.
13: Dude, I don't need to be a rich man. I'm good. I can retire right now. I don't waste your $1 million. I don't give a dude. Keep your money, you corporate scumbags.
5: Wow. Well, the honesty is refreshing.
0: Yeah, that's the thing about Strickland.
5: Yeah.
0: Yeah. He offends people. You got other people going, yeah, man. I mean, Nike, you know, you're going to talk to somebody about morals or something else when you've had what you've had in China? Mm-hmm. Yeah, give me a break. Yeah,
5: they're adjusting on the fly right now, too, aren't they? New CEO. And
0: oh, yeah. They've had a bad year.
5: Yeah, things are not looking up.
0: But I like the guy that says, bleep all y'all. Well, I don't need your money. I don't care.
5: Yeah, and again, he's not worried about the repercussions of what he just said.
0: No.
5: He just says, so what? Do what you want. I don't care.
0: What are you going to do?
5: I got $1 million. What are you going
0: right.
5: to do?
0: Yeah. Hilarious. All right, we got to get to a news update, and Nimrod's in the news in just a few.
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0: The Markley Van Camp and Robin Show. You ever wake up in the middle of the night and you're like, oh no. Oh no. I'm not going to be able to go back to sleep. Yeah. You're tossing, you're turning. 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Well, Van Camp loves to talk about that. 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
1: A lot in the media have tried to use the hantavirus outbreak on that cruise ship as a way of, like, dinging the Trump administration somehow. They're like, well, but you got out of the World Health Organization. Okay, so what? And so the president was asked about that today. Said, well, you know, we were paying, let's say for 350 million people, we were paying $500 million a year. China was paying $39 million a year for 1.4 billion people. And on COVID, they were totally wrong.
0: Yes. That's just it.
5: Yeah.
0: I don't know. I mean, you're, I guess, preaching to the choir if you are a left-wing news organization that says this is on Trump because he got away from the World Health Organization. Like, you'd still be believing the same crap that they were putting out from 6 years ago?
5: No.
0: I mean, please.
5: I do know the networks are bringing in the same people that fed us crap 6 years ago.
0: Yeah. Yeah, I have noticed that all over the place. Yeah. Again, man, I suppose it's all the framing you want to see it through. Mm-hmm. Like, if you want to believe these people, you're going to believe it. I mean, I've heard many people that do research say, in the end, a lot of people just believe what they want to believe, whether it's true or not.
5: There should be a Chiron that runs underneath, though, when they're on. This person was absolutely 100% wrong 6 years ago.
0: Yes.
5: So we know, right?
0: I remember this was a few years ago. There was a guy that just talked about media members, especially the hot take people. Mm-hmm. And it was, listen, you can get it wrong 10 times, but if you land one prediction right, you've got a career, at least for the next decade. Because no one keeps track of how many times you get it wrong.
5: I'm sure Nostradamus blew a few. No one remembers it.
0: Probably.
5: Yeah. That'd be right. Yeah.
0: Well, I think that's what's fun when we basically go after each other for wrong predictions.
5: Oh, we keep track of bets. We got a ledger.
0: Yes.
5: Yes.
0: Like I said, this thing in Iran, 4 to 6 weeks. Trust the process.
5: Right. Yes.
0: Trust me on that one.
1: You didn't say Earth weeks, by the way.
5: Right.
0: Yeah, yes. I believe that BS. It was stupid.
5: I know. We all did.
0: But I didn't put any money on that one, luckily.
5: Stayed away.
0: You're only down 95, Scotty. Your luck's going to change.
5: Well, I can turn around quickly.
0: I'm sorry, you're down 90.
5: It's another bad prediction. Yeah.
0: David's down 95.
5: Yeah, I'm only down 90. I'm fine.
0: That's part of the fun.
5: So far, you're way, way ahead in this thing. How does that happen?
0: I don't bet on stuff that I'm not confident in. I just go with the takes.
5: David and I just go with it.
0: All right, we got to get to Nimrod. Yeah,
2: when the going gets tough.
3: Damn it, this is too hard.
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3: I love the poorly educated.
0: All right. Nimrod's in the News. We go to New York City, where a 28-year-old woman impersonated a student for 2 weeks until educators became suspicious.
5: Incredible.
0: 28.
5: 28.
0: Casey Klassen enrolled at Westchester Square Academy in the Bronx on April 13th, claiming she was a 16-year-old girl named Shamara Rashad. No, she's 28 years old.
5: Golly.
0: It took him 2 weeks to figure that out.
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12: I'm Steve Kathan. President Trump says the ceasefire with Iran is on life support. And with gas prices in this country up 40 cents a gallon over the past month, he's talking about a move to suspend the federal gasoline tax.
13: The president says he does support putting the 18-cent tax on pause.
14: You know, it's a small percentage, but it's, you know, it's still money.
13: As for how long it would be temporarily suspended,
14: until it's appropriate.
13: Any suspension would require approval from Congress. Several lawmakers say they'll introduce bills this week. Once the war ends, the president insists the price of gas and oil...
14: You're going to see it drop like a rock.
13: Stacey Lynn, CBS News, the White House.
12: Earlier, President Trump said Iran's response to the U.S. proposal for peace talks was garbage and totally unacceptable. CBS's Holly Williams.
15: The Iranians took several days to respond to the U.S. proposal for a peace deal. I think it's possible that they were deliberately slow-walking things. During that period, Iran said that it does not pay attention to deadlines. They've made their response. President Trump is clearly not happy with it, presumably because Iran has not agreed to some of the key elements of the U.S. proposal, which reportedly included the suspension of Iran's nuclear enrichment and an end to restrictions in the Strait of Hormuz.
12: 18 Americans are now back in the U.S., quarantined now after their time on a cruise ship that was hit with a deadly hantavirus outbreak. At least one of those people testing positive here in the U.S. Dr. Brendan Jackson of the CDC is watching most of them in Nebraska.
16: The passengers that are all in the assessment phase, they're going to be here for at least a few days while we do assessments and then coordination from what happens next.
12: A not guilty plea in federal court today from Cole Thomas Allen, the man charged with trying to assassinate President Trump last month. CBS's Katrina Kaufman.
17: Everyone has the right to the presumption of innocence, and

0: And checking Wall Street, right now the Dow is down 18 points. The S&P is up 17. This is CBS News.
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0: Living near a Major League Baseball stadium can be a plus if you're a fan, but there are drawbacks too.
4: If you live in the Angelino Heights neighborhood of Los Angeles, your street is regularly packed with cars from fans attending games at nearby Dodger Stadium. Manny Rochandel.
5: Madness. It's complete madness.
4: He says some cars are parked illegally and even block driveways.
5: So by the time I get back home, every spot is taken. So I come, I take a look, have a deep sigh, and say, here we go again.
4: Hundreds of residents have signed a petition limiting street parking to 2 hours during the day and allowing only residents with a permit to park overnight. Christopher Cruz, CBS News.
0: A report from the National Association of Realtors indicates sales of previously occupied homes were essentially flat in April. It's a lackluster showing for the housing market during what's traditionally the busiest time of the year. I'm Steve Kathan, CBS News.
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16: 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Jamie Markley, David Van Camp, Scott Robbins. I think all these health leaders are just trying to tell people this isn't COVID,
17: yes.
16: Okay? It's not a virus thing.
18: We know that.
16: Okay.
18: But you freaked out last time, and you freaked us all out.
17: Yeah.
16: You were kind of freaking out last week.
18: Well, a little bit, because this thing is a 40% mortality rate.
16: Yes.
18: Dang.
17: Mm-hmm.
16: But the NIH director says
17: yes.
16: It's not COVID.
17: Jay Bhattacharya leads the National Institutes of Health. He's trying to calm down people along with everybody else. Hey, look, if you're worried about the hantavirus, it doesn't spread that easily. Okay?
18: No, it spreads, but yeah, not that easily.
16: Bhattacharya, he was right during COVID.
18: Yeah, he was. I agree.
16: So take that.
19: This is not the COVID, Jake, and we don't want to treat it like COVID. We don't want to cause a public panic over this. We want to treat it with the hantavirus protocols that we're successful in containing outbreaks in the past, and so we follow those protocols. Like we gave this health alert coming out because again there's this discrete event of the 17 arriving in the United States very soon, and so we just want to make sure that the medical community understands this.

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3: I'm Vicky Barker at the Foreign Desk in London.
4: Ireland, Spain, and Slovenia have just announced they won't be broadcasting the Eurovision Song Contest this weekend in protest at Israel's inclusion. Five countries had already announced they were boycotting this year's event to show their opposition to Israel's offensive in Gaza. That means only 35 countries will be taking part in this, the 70th edition of the competition. That's the smallest number of participants in at least two decades.
2: The Devil Wears Prada 2 edges out Mortal Kombat 2 at the North American box office over the weekend. Studio estimates show The Devil Wears Prada 2 earned $43 million in its second weekend, while Mortal Kombat 2 took in $40 million in its first. The Devil Wears Prada 2 has grossed $433 million worldwide in 12 days, surpassing the first film's total. Jennifer Kuiper, CBS News.
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16: Okay, David, you were talking about a story out of New York.
17: Yeah.
16: And what was the deal again? This guy pushed this elderly man downstairs, the subway, and it killed him.
17: Yes.
16: And you find out that he should have been in jail.
17: Mm-hmm.
16: And what was it again?
17: Well, and also, there was an incident a few weeks ago where he attacked a couple of women who were on the subway, and then they were able to escape him before any severe damage was done, and apparently she didn't press charges because she didn't want to see another black man in jail.
16: Okay. And I thought that was almost like an episode of Law and Order.
17: Mm-hmm.
16: And you said you watched it, you don't remember.
18: I don't remember it. I watched the show, I don't remember that episode, no.
16: Looked it up. I think it was season 25, episode 2, Truth Embargo.
18: Oh, that one, okay.
16: Aired on January 25th, 2024. Where a white woman, Natalie, is raped in a clothing store dressing room during a smash-and-grab robbery. She's hesitant to identify her attacker, a black man. Initially claiming she didn't see his face despite video evidence. She later expresses reluctance to testify or pursue prosecution, citing concerns about systemic racial inequities in the justice system and not wanting to contribute to putting another black man in prison.
18: Mm-hmm.
16: I think this was a promo for the show. This isn't a scene or anything. I think it's a promo.
19: These guys aren't afraid of anything.

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2: An unusual apology followed last night's NBA draft lottery.
3: Before the Washington Wizards secured the overall number one pick, there was drama on NBA TV.
4: The fifth pick in the NBA draft will be made by the LA Clippers.
5: So the Clippers received this pick from the Pacers because of the Ivica Zubac trade.
3: The Pacers had a 52% chance of walking away with a top four pick in the NBA draft. If so, they would have kept it. Ending up at number five means sending their pick to the Clippers as part of that trade. Pacers president of basketball operations, Kevin Pritchard, took to social media to say, quote, "I'm really sorry to all our fans. I own taking this risk. I thought we were due some luck." Steve Kathan, CBS News.
2: Sales of previously occupied U.S. homes were essentially flat in April, another lackluster showing for the housing market during what's traditionally its busiest time of the year. Jennifer Kuiper, CBS News.
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0: This is Lee Habib, and this is Our American Stories, the show where America is the star and the American people. Up next, another installment of our series about us, the Story of America series with Professor Bill McClay, author of the terrific book Land of Hope. He's also a professor at Hillsdale College. And by the way, you can go to our website and find all of the stories of the story of us. We cover and will cover the entire history of the United States with the best in the business right now. Again, that's Professor Bill McClay. You can go to OurAmericanStories.com to find the Story of Us series. America was changing by the time Thomas Jefferson left office in 1812. It was becoming a more modern nation, but many of the problems that had plagued Jefferson refused to go away. Let's get into the story. Take it away, Bill.
1: Jefferson's two terms as president ended in 1809, but America's problems with the British did not end as James Madison took office. He found himself no match for the forces gathering on all sides to overwhelm him. He couldn't marshal a policy resolution with forces outside the country, but he was also struggling with growing divisions inside the country. So it may have been an era of good feelings, as historians sometimes say, but it was mixed feelings at best. Frontier settlers were ambitious and restless. They wanted to expand. They wanted to move westward into new territory. And when they did so, when that push came, increasing resistance and resentment came from the Indian tribes occupying those areas. And this prompted Tecumseh, the great Shawnee leader, to attempt a unification of his own, a unification of all the tribes east of the Mississippi into one large Indian confederation of power, one unified army of tribes. Much of the Indian hostility was blamed by Americans on the British. At the very same time, a gaggle of Republican congressmen who were known as the War Hawks were held

0: planned on invading Canada. Poor James Madison. He was in the middle of all this irreconcilable and fervent mess. By 1812, war was declared, despite the fact the British had decided, unbeknownst to the Americans, to end its efforts to thwart American shipping and commerce. Luckily for America, the British were still preoccupied with the French and with Napoleon and his ambitions in Europe, or the War of 1812, as it became known, would have had a much different and much worse outcome for America. And things changed after Napoleon was finally defeated in 1814. The British compiled a series of wins against the new nation, one of which included the sacking and burning of Washington, D.C., a humiliating, catastrophic loss. It must be noted also that Madison faced real pressure from the Federalists in the northern states, who had a different name for the War of 1812. They called it Mr. Madison's War. And they were so disgruntled, these opponents of the war, that they contemplated a gathering of the New England states to secede from the Union, nearly 50 years before the southern states did just that. The nation continued to be frail, divided, with a future in peril. There was only one unforeseen glimmer of light. That was the American victory in New Orleans. The British plan was simple: take New Orleans and cut the West off from the rest of America. General Andrew Jackson assembled a ragtag army filled with a combination of militiamen, free blacks, French Creoles, and others. The British viewed it as obviously inferior to theirs. That would prove to be an error on their part. Jackson's army and Jackson himself were more than equal to the task. They won a resounding victory through superior firepower, both the legendary Hunters of Kentucky, who would become the central people in a campaign song of Jackson's when he ran for president. So it was a great victory. The ironic thing is that this important victory had no direct military political consequence. The war was over. The Treaty of Ghent had been signed across the ocean. Peace had been restored. It's just that the people in New Orleans didn't know about it. Transatlantic communication being what it was, there was no transatlantic telegraph or cable been laid. Nothing like that existed. So there was a lengthy delay of information going back and forth. So really, the victory in New Orleans made no difference in the terms of by which the War of 1812 was set. But it made a huge difference in the outlook of the American people. They saw it as a great victory. They saw Jackson as arguably the first great national military hero, the first perhaps since Washington himself.
1: And you've been listening to Professor Bill McClay tell the story of James Madison's presidency, and he's caught, as you're finding out here, almost every president stepped into a mess with competing interests, conflicting interests that seemed irreconcilable. Does that sound familiar? And what we learn in the end is that war breaks out once again with the British. And it's Andrew Jackson, the first national military hero to arise in our ranks since George Washington, comes to the rescue. A huge victory for America, but it didn't make that big a difference in Madison's presidency. When we come back, more of the remarkable story of the story of America here on Our American Stories.

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12: And we return to Our American Stories and the Story of America series with Professor Bill McClay, author of the terrific book Land of Hope, and also the author of the Young Readers Edition version. Buy both of them at Amazon or wherever you get your books. When we last left off, the War of 1812 had rocked America, and although our nation's capital would be burned to the ground, we still had a rapidly changing nation. Let's return to the story. Here again is Bill McClay.
13: With the War of 1812 behind America, the new nation was for the first time free of any entanglements with the European nations, and it could finally focus on its own ambitions, its own issues, its own internal troubles, without being distracted by foreign foes or meddlers or disturbances. So the moment had come that had been awaited since America's birth, and the nation was now nearly 50 years old, but it was finally able to control its own destiny. This would reach fruition of sorts in a U.S. policy, a doctrine that would come to be known as the Monroe Doctrine, associated with the presidency of James Monroe. It was a simple doctrine. It went like this. Going forward into the future, that America would consider any effort by Europe to colonize any part of the Western Hemisphere an attack on the United States, an affront to the United States, off limits. Now, along with that came a complimentary promise to Europe. In short, we would keep our nose out of Europe's business and Europe would keep its nose out of ours. There's an underlying message in the Monroe Doctrine, as consequential as it was profound. The new nation was declaring to the world, and particularly to Europe, that we were their equals. It was a bit bold. After all, America had no legal standing to assert these claims, and no real military power to back them up. We didn't have a navy to speak of. Thus, the principles embodied in the Monroe Doctrine were shaky, but they prevailed. They prevailed, and the longer they prevailed, the stronger they became. They eventually became the bedrock of our nation's foreign policy well into the 20th century, which is a remarkable thing in and of itself. Now, the most important and urgent underlying claim of the Monroe Doctrine was this idea that the nation could now pursue its own destiny, its own identity, unfettered, undisturbed by outside influences. This was a great encouragement to national self-consciousness. It gave a great deepening to the growing sense of national pride, of nationalism, national identity, and an American identity and economy. It had become clear that it was going to be a national economy. And given that, given the national economy of a geographically rather large nation, what would be the best way to foster growth? A representative, Henry Clay, had some great ideas about it. And though a member of Jefferson's Republican Party at that time, his ideas had much more in common with Jefferson's rival, Alexander Hamilton. Among them, tariffs to protect American industry and what we would today call a big infrastructure project that would include the building of roads, canals, railroads, all with an eye to improving commerce among and between the states and the world. There was support for these federal improvement projects in the West, which stood to benefit from them. But the older Eastern states were less pleased. Madison himself vetoed a bill for the establishment of a large transportation fund, citing its unconstitutionality. Only one road, the old National Road, resulted from the efforts to improve American infrastructure at this time. That's the road now known today as U.S. Route 40. This left the states and the voters in those states, along with private business, to get done the work of business and commerce, and those infrastructure projects too. And there was an explosion of waterway construction projects. One such project worth discussing in detail: the construction of the 363-mile-long Erie Canal, a work of engineering genius. Until then, the longest canal ever built was 27 miles long, just to give some context to the scope of the project and the ambition. Behind it was a politician with real vision, Governor DeWitt Clinton of New York. He convinced the New York State Legislature to commit $7 million, and that was a lot of money in those days, a lot of money, to construct what many at the time thought was a very expensive ditch. And the eight-year project was popularly known at the time as Clinton's Folly. But Clinton had a vision. He predicted that the building of the canal would turn New York City into, and I quote, "the granary of the world, the emporium of commerce, the seat of manufacturers, and the focus of great moneyed operations. The whole of Manhattan, covered with habitations and replenished with dense population, will constitute one vast city." Close quote. Well, that's pretty prophetic. The Erie Canal started construction in 1817, and by 1825, it connected the American interior with its coasts, which would lead to remarkable growth all over America. And the destination for most of the canal's traffic, New York City, would soon become America's greatest center of commerce, just as Governor DeWitt Clinton had predicted. But it was not just canals being built. The first railways were being built in the 1820s, and they would compete with the canals as shipping lanes and platforms all their own. And they would turn western towns like Chicago into commerce powerhouses. Along with canals and rail lines were other significant developments. There was Samuel Slater, whose factory innovations and systems changed textile manufacturing. Eli Whitney's cotton gin, which made short staple cotton into a commercially viable product and would make cotton king in the South. John Fitch and Robert Fulton's innovations in steam technology and other inventions like that would usher in an era of economic growth unrivaled in American history. There were also big innovations in law and finance, the biggest of them being state laws that created corporations, legal entities that allowed for the pooling by multiple individuals of the vast sums of capital required to build factories and commercial enterprises of a growing nation. All of this was transforming American life. Changes in law, technology, transportation, and commerce. Jefferson's ideal of a nation of small independent farmers and the independence and self-reliance that such a way of life would engender. This was changing. America was becoming a nation of growing economic interconnectedness. The combination of these things made the nation unique and exceptional and would help to create a national spirit, a national ethos. But there were still important unresolved problems. One of them, a huge unresolved issue. And you know what it is, slavery.
12: And a terrific job on the production, editing, and storytelling by our own Monty Montgomery. And a special thanks to Professor Bill McClay, who teaches at Hillsdale College. What a story Bill McClay was telling about the development of the American identity, American commerce, but still that one lingering sin sitting there waiting to be addressed, and that's slavery. The story of us with Bill McClay here on Our American Stories.

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0: And we continue with our American stories. Up next, we have a moving eulogy from Mia Mendez. She memorialized the life of her father, Sergeant Richard Mendez, who was shot 4 times and killed while trying to stop a car break-in in Philadelphia in 2023. He was on the force there for nearly 2 decades. At his funeral, there were a number of speakers. None were more moving than his daughter, Mia. Let's take a listen.
1: I'm the daughter of Richard Carrera Mendez. He was born in Mayagüez, Puerto Rico on June 22, 1973, or according to my abuela, the 21st of June. My daddy was our family's backbone. In high pressure situations, my mother and I can be a mess, but he was the one that always stayed calm, the one that told us everything is going to be okay. His favorite phrase was always, "We got this." No matter how tough a situation could be, he was always supporting the people in his life and would always be a shoulder to cry on. He was a wrestler in high school, and when I was a kid, he would always tell me about his wrestling days and would try and teach me his moves. We'd be in the supermarket and I'd be jumping all over him trying to show off the moves he taught me. He met my mother in high school. He was 16 and she was 14. My dad used to say it was love at first sight. He'd never stop asking her out, and my mom would always say, "I'm not allowed to date. My mom would kill me." My mom's history teacher, Mr. Karbanek, was also my daddy's wrestling coach. He would always poke fun at the two. He would say to my mom, "One of my boys likes you." One story that he would always tell me was when he had a match and was 10 pounds over his weight class and needed to lose it by the end of the day. Coach Karbanek signed him out of all of his classes that day and made fun of him in front of my mom. My daddy finally started dating my mommy after she finished high school. Everyone loved my daddy, and everyone especially loved his relationship with my mom. He treated her like the queen she is. They said their love wasn't complete until I came into the picture. Anyone who knew my dad could tell you how much he loved her, and anyone who had the pleasure of seeing their love would be jealous of the relationship they had. I remember from the ages 9 to 13, every year for their anniversary, my dad would get her a bouquet of roses. But every year, he would have to double the amount he got the previous year. It got to the point he had to stop giving her flowers. My dad will always be an amazing man, and we will always have all the memories of all that he has done for our family. My daddy wasn't a regular wrestler. He cared about his education, not just fighting. At my age, he didn't really have as many opportunities to further his education. So growing up, he always emphasized the importance of my education. Without him, I don't know where I would be in my educational career. He would text or call to make sure I got my assignments done, read over all of my essays, and calm me down when school got overwhelming. Once again, he would always say, "We got this." As an adult, my daddy finally got his chance to get a degree. He didn't stop at one. In 2014, he received his Associate's of Science in Business Administration. And then 2 years later, in 2016, he received a Bachelor's of Science in Business Administration, graduating with summa cum laude. And then a year later, in 2017, he received a Master's of Science in Business Administration. The achievement he was most proud of, besides me of course, was getting those degrees. My daddy was so proud of them, and so are we. He did this all while being a full-time Philadelphia police officer, a full-time husband, dad, son, brother, and friend. And he always found a way to make time for us. He was truly my superhero. He spent countless nights up until 4 a.m. completing assignments. He would have his partner at the time, Al Cruz, read over his assignments during slow times at the 25th District. And they would had an inside joke that it was Al and my daddy's degree. Al would say, "Half that degree is mine." He inspired me to keep working through my education. When he got his master's degree, he would joke and say, "Just call me master." If you feel that higher education is something you want to work towards, do it. My daddy would have supported you fully. My daddy was on track to retire. On October 15th, it would have been his 23rd year on the force. He had 67 certifications and accommodations, When he retired, he wanted to go back to school, but this time to teach. I cannot think of a better and more qualified teacher than him. He was qualified to teach MERT. He knew everything about the department. He created countless memos, not that he knew them himself. And you could tell him one thing and he'd never forget. He always said he had the memory of an elephant. He also helped put together so many spreadsheets. He was one of the first officers at the real-time crime unit, and he was the first major incident response team officers. Either place he was, he would have done great, just as he did everywhere he had been before. On Thursday, October 12th, my daddy was murdered in the line of duty. That very night, I asked him, "Can't you call out sick? I want you to stay home with us tonight." And he said, "No, mommy, I can't. I racked too many sick hours already." Never in a million years would I have thought that would be the last time I ever saw my daddy. That night was the worst night of my life. My Uncle Booker came to our house to take us to Penn Presbyterian Hospital. He drove like a bat out of hell to get us to the hospital to see my daddy. But as we were driving there, Over the Rainbow started to play, and I knew my daddy had left us. I knew we were too late. My daddy said Uncle Booker to us. In a crowd of unfamiliar faces, he was our rock. The rest of the night was such a blur. All I can remember is seeing my daddy's cold, dead body lying there when less than 2 hours ago he was kissing me and my mommy goodnight. Surviving without my daddy will be difficult for the both of us, but we know he wouldn't want us to give up, so we won't. Thank you to the Philadelphia Police Department and everyone who has kept us in your prayers. The current state of Philadelphia worries me. My daddy would always tell me, "Keep your head on a swivel," something he seemed to say more and more in the last few months. The past few years, it seems that crime in Philadelphia has been going up as well. People are getting too comfortable committing crimes, knowing that in most cases, nothing will happen to them. I am scared, and this situation definitely does not help. The strongest man in my life, my hero, my rock, my daddy, was taken from me. From us, and I'm unbelievably scared. My daddy was an amazing man. He was a kind, loving, patient, and humble. My daddy was looked over. He trained people. He did everything he could to support his family and his fellow officers, and he never complained. He never envied anybody. He was always there to celebrate everyone's success. He was a good officer, an even better husband, and the best daddy in the world. Thank you.
0: What a beautiful, what a sad, and what a remarkable story Mia just told. These officers that serve and protect us, 700,000 of them, they go out to serve and protect us, and sometimes they don't come home. She said, "My daddy was taken from me. He was an amazing man." She also noted that he was a good officer, a better husband, and the best daddy in the world. "That night I asked him, 'Can't you call in sick?' Never in a million years," Mia said, "did I think that that would be the last time I would ever see my daddy." The most heartbreaking part of all, he was on track to retire. He was ready to teach. He was ready to go out and live his life, and it was cut short in a senseless way. Celebrating always here on Our American Stories, the people who serve and protect us and their families. Honoring Richard Mendez, his daughter's eulogy, here on Our American Stories.
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0: And we continue with Our American Stories, the show where America is the star and the American people. In 1974, Patricia Hearst, heiress of the William Randolph Hearst newspaper empire, was abducted by an American far-left militant organization, and she eventually joined their cause. Here to tell the story is Ashley Lubinsky. Ashley is the former co-host of Discovery Channel's Master of Arms and the former curator in charge of the Cody Firearms Museum. Here's Ashley.
15: The 1960s and 70s in American history was, to say the least, a tumultuous time, wrought with violence and unrest as various activist groups sought a range of different changes in American culture. So it was anything from civil rights and human rights, but in some cases, these organizations moved into domestic terrorism and sought to completely topple and reconfigure the government. And a lot of those groups were inspired by communism and China's Chairman Mao. But one of the more bizarre stories from this time frame involved a socialite and the first domestic terrorist organization in the country, the Symbionese Liberation Army, which is also known simply as the SLA. And it's a history about kidnapping, potential brainwashing, and accountability for crimes against the state. Patricia Campbell Hearst, who's better known as Patty, was born in 1954, and if you recognize the name, she was the granddaughter of a publishing dynasty that was created by William Randolph Hearst. But on February 4th, 1974, this is where her story kind of really takes off. She's a sophomore at UC Berkeley in California, and she's kidnapped in her apartment by the SLA. Now, Hearst had two unfortunate things going for her at that point, which is that her apartment was located near SLA headquarters, and the fact that she had a famous name. And what they were really trying to do at this time was leverage the Hearst name in order to get two members of their group out of prison. Although, they were in prison for the fact that they killed a superintendent of Oakland schools, so the likelihood of that being a two-for-one trade is pretty slim to none. And so the effort was futile. So they shifted their gears to deciding to kind of leverage the money of the Hearst family, in their mind, to do good for those who are impoverished in the state of California. After they were turned down by the state, they demanded that the Hearst family distribute $70 worth of food to each person in need in a specific part of Northern California. However, when the math worked out on that, it would actually have cost the family hundreds of millions of dollars. So as a compromise, the family offered to loan $2 million in order to help feed the poor for 1 year through what they called people in need. So they took the steps and made good on this arrangement, but even after this, the SLA refused to release Hearst. According to Hearst, she was held for a week in a closet, blindfolded with her hands tied, and she claimed she was threatened with death and raped and was only let out to eat and when she wanted to join in political discussions. All of this would result in Hearst later claiming that she was brainwashed for her ultimate involvement in the organization. She was given political documents when after her kidnapping and was taught rhetoric that represented the far-left movement that the SLA embraced. Her account did change somewhat, though, but according to an early recounting, she said that she was offered the choice to be released or to join the SLA. And she made that decision, whether voluntary or involuntary, and she decided to take up arms, quite literally, and become a part of the Symbionese Liberation Army. After she decided to become a part of the SLA, it became very public, and she recorded an audio, again, voluntary or involuntary, that was released on April 3rd, 1974, where she said that she had, of her own volition, joined the SLA, and in a weird twist, decided that she would go by the name of Tanya.
16: Greetings to the people. This is Tanya. For those people who still believe that I'm brainwashed or dead, I am a soldier in the People's Army.
15: One of the most famous photos that you see of Patty Hearst during her time with the SLA is during a bank robbery. And this bank robbery occurred on April 15th, 1974, so just shortly after the audio was released. And she was caught on tape robbing the Sunset District branch of the Hibernia Bank in San Francisco. And iconically, she's holding an M1 carbine. After this bank robbery, there were a lot of opinions on her involvement, and the attitude from the court and the state government was that she was a quote-unquote common criminal. But those who loved her, wanted to defend her, felt like this wasn't her, and so her fiancé actually went on after this to defend her.
17: If anyone had any sympathy to give to Patty at any point along this, the last 2 months, that they should extend it to her now, because from the way I know Patty, she's sick, she's exhausted, and she's being humiliated at the hands of a group of people that are determined not to let her get out of this alive.
15: To which Patty Hearst responded,
16: as for my ex-fiancé, I don't care if I ever see him again. During the last few months, Stephen has shown himself to be a sexist, ageist pig. Not that this was a sudden change from the way he always was.
15: Another occurrence happened when Patty Hearst was trying to rescue a fellow SLA member, William Harris, who she will ultimately accuse of a lot of things once his role goes to trial. But she and Harris escaped during an encounter at a sporting goods store. And this escape would ultimately save her life because they hijacked several cars and fled. But meanwhile, the police were kind of closing in on other SLA members, and six of the members ended up cornered in a house by the police. And there was an infamous shootout on May 16th, 1974. And all six members died, both by being shot, and then there was also a subsequent fire in the house. And this really kind of took the legs out from under the SLA, but it didn't completely eliminate it. After the shootout, Hearst continued to aid the SLA until she was arrested a year later on September 18, 1975. While she was being booked, she interestingly listed her career as Urban Gorilla. And when she got a chance to talk to her attorney, she wanted to convey a message to those outside. And her message was, quote, to tell everybody that I'm smiling, that I feel free and strong, and I send my greetings and love to all my sisters and brothers out there, end quote. And this is now where the story takes, if you can believe it, an even more bizarre turn. At the time of her arrest, Hearst was just 87 pounds. And the defense decided to do several psychological evaluations of her because they felt that there was a stark decline in her mental health. And in fact, they found that Hearst's IQ before she was kidnapped was much higher than it was after her kidnapping. She also suffered from memory loss and traumatic nightmares. As a result, the defense would argue brainwashing as the reason behind Hearst's involvement with the organization. And she's most infamously associated then with Stockholm Syndrome, which is where people begin to have a positive relationship with their captors. The judge in this case, though, was not really having it and refused to allow psychological experts and the brainwashing claims to be heard in court. And the prosecution argued that they had plenty of evidence post-arrest to show that she had maintained her loyalties to the SLA, including recordings of meetings she had after she was arrested, where she spoke very colorfully about the government as well as the organization that she was a part of.
16: I want to talk about the way I knew our six murdered comrades, because the fascist pig media has, of course, been painting a typically distorted picture of these beautiful sisters and brothers. The only way we can free ourselves of this fascist dictatorship is by fighting, not with words, but with guns.
15: During this time, though, she did unofficially provide information on SLA activities, which in February of 1976 may have been responded with a bomb that exploded at Hearst Castle. On March 20th, 1976, Hearst was convicted of bank robbery and using a firearm during the commission of a felony. She was initially given the maximum sentence of 35 years, but that was ultimately reduced to 7 after the passing of the initial judge. After 22 months, though, President Carter commuted her sentence, allowing her to be released from prison. And then much, much later, President Clinton in 2001 would actually pardon her crimes. After prison, Hearst married Bernard Lee Shaw, who was a member of her security detail and had several children with him. And she would go on to publish a memoir and do many television appearances, both documentaries about her time with the SLA, but then also as an actress. And in an even bigger twist, today she's become passionate about showing dogs at competitions at Westminster. Likely that the truth will ever really be known about whether she was a willing participant or whether she was brainwashed. Regardless, though, whether you believe Hearst or not, it's clear this is a history that is truly stranger than fiction.
0: And a terrific job on the production, editing, and storytelling by our own Greg Hengler. And a special thanks to Ashley Lubinsky, and she's a regular contributor here. And what a story she tells for those of us old enough to remember it. Those pictures of Patty Hearst, the granddaughter of one of the richest men, one of the most powerful men in American history, sitting there in a bank with a machine gun. And some of the great battles of our country were fought during the 1960s, cultural battles. And we bring them to you here. The story of Patty Hearst, the heiress of America's billionaire king, who joined her terrorist abductors, here on Our American Stories.
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28: I'm Jennifer Kuiper. Nations around the world have repatriated passengers from a cruise ship hit by the Hantavirus outbreak. CBS's Ian Lee in Omaha, Nebraska has more on the 18 people repatriated to the U.S.
29: 16 are here in Omaha. One is in the National Quarantine Unit. That person does have the virus, but they are currently not showing any symptoms. Two other people have been taken to Atlanta. They're at Emory. One of those people is showing symptoms, but we don't know if they have contracted the virus or it is something else.
28: Madrid's health ministry says a Spaniard evacuated from the ship has hantavirus, and staff at a Dutch hospital with the virus, with a patient, a hantavirus patient, has quarantined after procedural errors. The Supreme Court temporarily extends for at least 3 days women's access to mifepristone, a widely used abortion pill. President Trump says he aims to suspend the federal tax on gas to help Americans shoulder higher fuel prices caused by the Iran war. He's asked how long he would suspend it.
30: Until it's appropriate, yeah. Until it's appropriate. It's a small percentage, but it's still money.
28: Any suspension would require approval from Congress. A nonprofit is the latest group seeking to block changes to a historic landmark proposed by the Trump administration. CBS's Stacey Lynn.
31: The Cultural Landscape Foundation has filed a lawsuit challenging a plan to repaint the Lincoln Memorial Reflecting Pool. The group argues the project began without the required federal review under historic preservation law. The White House is already facing multiple legal challenges over other proposed changes to historic sites, including the demolition of the East Wing to make way for a new ballroom, plans to renovate the Kennedy Center with the president's name added and the construction of a large arch at the west end of the National Mall. Stacey Lynn, CBS News, the White House.
28: The man accused of sparking a deadly and destructive wildfire in California appears before a judge today. Jonathan Rindernecht has pleaded not guilty to starting the Palisades wildfire in L.A. in January 2025. CBS's Carter Evans has more.
1: This is basically a hearing to determine what evidence the judge will allow in court. There is a lot of circumstantial evidence at this point. So prosecutors basically have geolocation data, 911 calls that Rindernecht made, lighter evidence. They say they found a lighter in his car with his DNA that they say he admitted to bringing with him on the trail.
28: Six people were found dead yesterday in a boxcar on a Union Pacific freight train in Laredo, Texas, just across the Rio Grande from Mexico. Joe Baez is the Laredo Police Department.
2: An autopsy will probably take place to determine the cause and manner of the death of the victims in this case.
28: Stocks closed up. This is CBS News.
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4: Carpal tunnel syndrome, heart failure that doesn't improve with common medicines. These are some signs and symptoms associated with ATTR-CM, or the cardiomyopathy of ATTR amyloidosis, a serious heart condition with symptoms that get worse over time. Amvuttra, Vutrisiran, is a prescription medicine given by a healthcare provider that treats ATTR-CM in adults to reduce heart-related death, hospital stays, and urgent visits. In a clinical study, Amvuttra was proven to help people live longer and have fewer heart-related hospital stays and urgent visits over 3 years compared to placebo. Amvuttra lowers the amount of vitamin A in your blood, which can affect vision. Other side effects include pain in the arms or legs, pain in the joints, and shortness of breath.

0: Series have taken their 9 children on a road trip or a new reality show to celebrate the country's 250th.
1: I think Mud's kind of mad.
2: I'm not.
3: Oh, you're mad.
4: We're not going to fight on this trip.
0: Duffy's predecessor, Pete Buttigieg, calls the adventure out of touch with reality when regular families can't afford road trips anymore because gas prices are so high. Duffy says production costs were covered by a nonprofit and neither he nor his wife received royalties. Deborah Rodriguez, CBS News.
5: Google says it has disrupted a criminal group's attempt to use artificial intelligence to exploit another company's previously unknown digital vulnerability. Google shared little information about the attackers or the target. Jennifer Kuiper, CBS News.
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0: 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Our next story comes to us from the guy Sports Illustrated said was the greatest offensive lineman of all time. John Hanna was a two-time All-American at the University of Alabama, was selected fourth overall by the New England Patriots in the 1973 NFL Draft. Hanna received 9 Pro Bowl selections and was inducted into the Pro Football Hall of Fame in 1991. Hanna shared this story first with 1819 News, a multimedia company for the state of Alabama. Here's John Hanna sharing 2 moments in his life that pushed him towards excellence. One story is from his youth, another from his time spent under legendary coach Bear Bryant at Alabama. Let's take a listen.
1: In the fourth grade, I was 9 years old in Canton, and there were 2 playgrounds, and they were on terrace. There's one upper terrace and the playground down below, and I was down on the lower terrace playing kickball with a bunch of guys. And all of a sudden, about 7 or 8 guys on the top of the top terrace started serenading me with a song called, and it went like this. It says, "Fatty, fatty, 2x4, can't get through the kitchen door." And so it hurt. So I go home, told my mom about it, and mom called my dad. Now, you know, most parents would either call the principal or call the parents. Dad didn't do any of that. He was different. The boy that was coaching the 6th, 7th, and 8th grade football team had played for Dad. So Dad called him up and asked him if I could play for him. He said, sure. So that night, Dad comes in and he says, "John, I talked to the junior high coach, and it ain't going to be easy. It's going to be hard. But if you can go out for that 6th, 7th, and 8th grade team, I believe you can do it. And if you go out there and make that team, they'll no longer call you Fatty Fatty 2x4 anymore." So I went out as a 9-year-old and played. Not only that, won a starting position. First game, broke my nose. Dad wanted to pull me from the game. I told him no. And he said, "Well, why not?" I said, "Fatty Fatty 2x4. So the whole first part of my life, when it was football, it was because I wanted to be somebody besides Fatty Fatty 2x4. So that was kind of what got me going into football. Well, Coach Bryant, you know, was a legend way before I got there. But immediately before I got there, Alabama was going through some

0: struggling times, you know, and struggling for them is 6-4. So, you know, it wasn't a great time to go to Alabama. So the biggest lesson that Coach Bryant taught me was that you can go further than you ever thought you could. I remember my sophomore year, a week before we played Southern Cal, it was, scorching hot, humid, and Coach Bryant came through the tunnel to get to the practice field, and he was whistling Amazing Grace, and I knew it was going to be a rough one. So after about a 45-minute individual drills, we got to doing our scrimmage, our controlled scrimmage. And we went, and we went, and we kept going. And all of a sudden, guys in the huddle would just fall out. And it was, you know, I think at the end of the day, there were about 10 guys sent to the hospital with heat stroke and dehydration. Several other hit gone with either knees or broken bones or something. I mean, it was just one of those rock 'em, sock 'em days. And anyway, I get back to crawled up the stairs to my bedroom, and I hear all the suitcases clicking and hear the trunk of cars closing and people driving off, and a lot of people left. And I said, I'm going to quit too, but dad, blame it, I've earned supper. So anyway, I fell asleep and didn't go to eat supper. Woke up the next morning, and I said, well, heck, I'm here, might as well stay. And anyway, we went to had a 3 o'clock meeting, and Coach Bryant comes in, and he winds that watch. He said, well, boys, I'm a little early, but we'll go ahead and get started anyway. Every day, 5 minutes before, that's when the meeting started. Not, he goes in, he says, boys, y'all learned a big lesson yesterday. He said, you'll push yourself, and you'll think you're going to die. But the human body is an amazing machine. It'll always pass out before it dies. And it clicked. And, you know, my dad had also told me, you know, and he preached the same gospel that Coach Bryant did. He said, there's an invisible barrier out there somewhere. And he says, you'll push yourself up to that barrier and you'll back off. And you push it and you'll back off. But he says, someday, either fear or anger or some emotion is going to drive you through that barrier. And if you ever break that barrier, you're going to find out that there's a whole world out there that you've never experienced. And that's what Coach Bryant got for me. When I went into pro ball, I knew I wasn't a great, most gifted athlete, but I knew I could probably outwork everybody I played in front of. If I got my butt whooped in the first quarter, I'd last out to where I'd come out ahead at the end anyway. That was kind of the attitude I had because of what I'd learned from Coach Bryant.
1: And a special thanks to the folks at 1819 News for the audio. And thanks to Greg Hengler for editing and producing that piece of storytelling. And a special thanks to John Hanna for sharing those two stories. That enduring memory of how his father treated that discrimination, basically that weight discrimination, that taunting. And he just said, like, buckle up, strap up, and just work through it. Push yourself through it. There's victims and there's victors. And sometimes legitimate victims, but often it's our own expectations and our own diminished expectations from ourselves and our adults supervising us that create the limits that stop us. John Hanna's story, storytelling about fatherhood, about coaching, about so much more here on Our American Stories. This is Lee Habib, host of Our American Stories. 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We'd love to hear them and put them on the air. 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
1: And we're back with Our American Stories. Up next, we're hearing from a listener and the author of Who I Am, The Man Behind the Badge. Jeff Shaw was a police officer in South Florida for 24 years, and he's here to share some stories about his time in the line of duty and all that comes with it. Here's Jeff.
10: In high school, I got my first regular job. I started out as a busboy for a restaurant. It was called Ranch House Restaurants, kind of a combination between a Denny's and Texas Roadhouse. I worked for them on and off until I was 26 years old. Eventually, I became a cook, and then I was made manager. During those years, in fact, right after high school, I started taking flying lessons. I went to Opa-locka Airport, and I stepped inside a Cessna 150 with the instructor, and that was my first flight ever in an airplane. And I was flying it. I eventually got my license, my private pilot license, in July of 1972. And I thought, okay, I'm on my way. I'm going to be a pilot. And about that same time, Vietnam was winding down. And thousands of pilots and mechanics were all coming back from the war and looking for jobs with the airline. So I pretty much didn't have a chance at that. You know, me with my 50 hours of flight time in a little Cessna, I was competing with these pilots with thousands of hours in complex jets. So I had to look elsewhere. And one night while I was at Ranch House cooking, I was sitting at the counter. I remember it was a slow night, and I was sitting with a friend of mine. He was a highly police sergeant. And I think I must have mentioned my unhappiness with my career. And he said, Jeff, you should go down to City Hall and put an application in to be a police officer. He says, they're giving a test sometime in the summer. So I remember thinking, being in law enforcement was probably the last thing I had thought of doing. Usually I was like in the wrong end of law enforcement. I was one of those kids, you know, you look in the rearview mirror and see a police officer behind you, you start panicking. It was mid-1970 and I had hair like Bon Jovi. It just didn't, I had never thought of, you know, being a cop. But I thought about it, and one day I went down to City Hall and I walked into the personnel department, and I remember asking the lady behind the desk for an application. And she looked me right in the eye and she said, son, you can come back for an application when you get a haircut. And I knew she was serious, so I walked out. I was pretty upset, and remember driving home thinking, okay, I gotta find something else, you know. I don't want to work here. But over the next day or two, I found myself in a barber shop getting a regular haircut. I went back to City Hall, walked into that same office. It's a different woman this time, and she gave me an application. I filled it out. And a week or two later, I got a letter from the city saying that my application had been accepted and I would be notified when the test was being given. And eventually I did get that notification. So I bought a study guide for law enforcement to be a police officer. And I studied that for probably the month between receiving that letter and the actual test. And I thought I was pretty prepared. Until I pulled into the parking lot. The parking lot was packed, and I walked in the door and I saw 200 to 300 other applicants milling around getting ready to take the test. So, you know, I didn't really do well in school, so I thought this is not going to be easy. But I sat down, they gave me my number 2 pencil, they gave me a thick packet, which was the test. And they said, all right, everybody start. I think we had a 3-hour maximum. And so I started filling out all those little bubbles. And I remember it was, each question had 5 answers, you know, and the last 2 were all of the above or none of the above. So you couldn't really guess too well. And about 1 hour and 20 minutes later, I think it was, I was finished. And nobody had stood up to give their test results. And so I thought, oh man, I must have rushed through this. I've blown it. So I spent another 30 minutes just going through the test again, looking at my answers. And by that time, other people were getting up too. And I handed my test in and I drove home. I wasn't real optimistic. You know, I was trying to think positive, but I didn't have the greatest success taking tests in high school. But within the first month, maybe 2 weeks, I got a letter saying that congratulations, I had come out number 71 on the list. Didn't tell me how many other people were behind me, but I was number 71. What I didn't know was how long it would take to get to number 71. And a year went by, and I think I was working at Ranch House that entire year. And I had almost given up hope when I got a letter saying, congratulations, you've been hired as a probationary police trainee. And I was to report to City Hall the following week. I went through a process that entire week of signing papers, going to different offices. I had to go to the city's doctor and have a physical. I was a little worried about that because I was 6 foot tall and I weighed 135 pounds. I thought I would be too skinny, but I passed that. I had to pick up my uniforms from a police supply products place. I had to get my gun. I had to buy my own handcuffs. The city supplied my leather belt, the shoes, and just about everything else. So that weekend, I put it all on. I put the light blue shirt on, put the pants on. I stood in front of the mirror and just looked at myself. I had worn a Boy Scout uniform years before, so it wasn't a far stretch from wearing that Boy Scout uniform, but it meant a whole lot more responsibility. There were so many different classes. We had so many different instructors. Almost every day, though, we had a class of defensive tactics. We had driver training. We had weeks of constitutional law, state law, traffic laws. We had people coming in giving classes on domestic violence. Everything that we were supposed to learn in 26 weeks. So I was about 3 weeks into the academy when my training advisor was right in front of me. It was Sergeant Yee, I remember. I had skated through all the inspections. His nose is probably 4 inches away from mine, and he's looking right at my eyes, but I don't look at his eyes. And I could feel his hands touching my belt buckle. And he said, "Cadet Shaw, you have a fingerprint on your belt buckle. What do you think of that?" And I'm thinking to myself, there's no way there was a fingerprint on my belt buckle. You just put that there. But of course I say, "I'm sorry, sir." And he backs up and he says, "Give me 10 push-ups." So I did my duty. I got down, I gave my 10 push-ups, and I was probably good for another month or two. And then we started learning to march. You know, it was right face, forward march, about face, left face, you know, class halt. And we looked terrible the first several weeks, but I could tell there was a great amount of peer pressure between the classes to look good. You could really tell the senior classes looked really sharp. But I always wondered, why do police officers have to march? You know, all my life had seen police officers out on the street or in stations or on TV and on the news. And you never see them marching. You never see them in formations. It just doesn't happen. So why was so much importance put into us looking sharp in those units marching?
1: And you've been listening to Jeff Shaw tell his story about becoming a law enforcement officer. And by the way, his story is everyone's story who's in law enforcement in this great country. Our neighbor's story, our friends, our family members, because that's who staffs our 800,000 plus state, local, and federal law enforcement agencies. It's us. We the people, a civilian law enforcement agency, a civilian military too. What a beautiful idea. What a beautiful story. When we come back, what happens next in Jeff Shaw's transition from sort of rocker, hippie restaurant worker to wearing a badge and all the responsibilities that carry with it. More of Jeff Shaw's story here on Our American Stories.
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1: And we return to Our American Stories and to Jeff Shaw's story, telling us about his time in the police academy. Here he is to tell us about some of the first calls he responded to and how they affected him.
10: So right after graduation, the very next assignment is riding with a field training officer. It's part of your normal training. It's usually 3 months, but I only got 2 months because there was a big criminal trial that was coming to an end. It was the McDuffie case, and all the departments on South Florida were on edge because we were expecting civil unrest. And during this time in 1980, the Colombian Cowboys were very active in South Florida. A lot of homicides related to the drug trafficking. So our department canceled my last month of my writing assignment and put me out on my own. So I remember that first night, I was transferred to midnights. You know, I had no seniority, and the only openings were available on midnight, so that's where the rookies went. So they gave me my car key, and I walked out, found my car, and I remember getting into the car, and I'm in a patrol car, and I'm going out on the street, and I have nobody to ask questions to. Nobody to guide me, nobody to tell me to stop, don't go down there. I'm on my own. So I'm driving around, it's very quiet. I'm waiting for that first call to go out. You know, I'm anticipation. I kept playing with the radio knob, you know, wondering if maybe I accidentally turned my volume down too low and I can't hear, and they've been calling me and I'm not answering. And every time, of course, my volume was fine. So I'm driving around and all of a sudden the alert tone comes on. So I'm thinking, oh, finally something's gonna happen. I'm gonna be able to do something. And then of course, she says my number. Whatever this is, it's gonna be my call. And I'm like, oh my God, I asked for too much here. And then she says the signal is a 330. And in our code, a 330 is an emergency shooting, which means either it's in progress or somebody has definitely been shot. My very first call is gonna be a shooting. And she gives the address of the Sayonara Bar, and I am looking at the Sayonara Bar through my windshield. That's how close I was. The drug cartels are known to habit this place. So I'm already going pretty fast. I didn't even have time to put my blue lights on, and I'm in the parking lot. People are pouring out of the bar, and I'm standing with my door open. I'm trying to use the door as a shield. And I remember that split second of wondering if I would hear the bullet before it hit me. And fear leaves you when that adrenaline rush hits you. My training just took over. So I can hear my backup is getting closer now. I can hear a siren. And through the corner of my eye, like my peripheral vision, I can see somebody lying down inside the bar. The lights are on, the door is open, and I can see him lying in there. He's not moving. I keep my gun on all of them. I'm trying to watch them. I'm trying to watch the door itself. And I start edging my way over to the door. One of the people in the crowd finally spoke English and told me that the subjects had fled. So I go inside the bar and I look at the first guy, the one I saw down, and I know that he's dead and there's nothing I can do to him. But there's another guy next to him, and this guy looks better. And now my backup's in the bar. He's looking around also. So I kneel down next to the second guy. And although he's not moving, his eyes are looking at me. They're tracking me. So I said to him, I've got you. You're going to be okay. So as I'm talking to him, and I put my hand on his throat, I can feel his pulse. He's not real strong. And I see his pupils dilate. And he stops breathing. Seconds later, the pulse stops. I'm thinking, God, this guy just died on me. But I stood back up. By now, there are dozens of police cars outside, two or three different fire rescue trucks. The supervisors are starting to arrive. News trucks are arriving with their little camera things. And the parking lot of this strip mall is just full. A sea of blue lights all flashing, red lights flashing. And it's my call, and I'm like, I'm not ready for this. You know, I've handled simple burglary reports. I had to work the rest of the shift, which is another 8 hours. But when I was driving home, I was thinking of all those things, like kneeling down next to the man, you know, feeling him die right there. My hand was on him as he died. And those other thoughts, was he a good guy? Did he have a family? Lots of thoughts like that. And I had very similar thoughts with a lot of my victims, which is probably not a healthy thing. So that was one of my very first calls, mass shooting. And that entire scene, I can picture it right now. My wife and I were in the process of adopting a girl from Colombia. This particular day, they had just finally assigned a girl to us. You know, we had waited 2 years, and that we finally got her picture. And it was a cute little Spanish girl, you know, short dark hair. It was so exciting for us. We had to leave in like 2 weeks to go to Colombia and get her. So that night I was trying to catch up on reports. And more often than not, before I could finish a call and write the report, the dispatcher would ask us to clear because she had another important call. So it was started with the alert tone, you know, that long tone. The call was, again, another shooting, a 330. So I'm driving as fast as I can and I'm looking at these townhouses. Then I see the man standing in the front yard. And he's waving at me. So I hit the brakes and slide up into his front yard. And as I'm doing so, the dispatcher comes on the air and says to change the call to a suicide. So I run inside the house as fast as I can. And the first thing I see is a young girl sitting on the couch. Her head is back and she's looking up at the ceiling. And laying on the floor next to this girl's feet is a black 38 caliber revolver. I touch her neck, there's no pulse. So I sat next to her, you know, and got on the radio and told the dispatchers that the girl was, our code is 45, which means dead. And I requested a detective to respond. And the father went back outside and I was alone in the kitchen with the mom. And she handed me a note. She didn't say anything. She did speak a little English, but she never really spoke to me. And I read the note. And the first part of the note was, I accepted you as my mother and father. And that was all I can remember. And I learned later that this was her aunt and uncle, and that her parents were actually in Cuba, and she had come to the United States and was staying with her aunt and uncle. And I remember thinking how painful that had to be for this woman and this man. And she told me that what had happened was that she had started seeing this boy that she didn't approve of and prohibited her from seeing the boy anymore. And they had gone out to the store for just a few minutes. And, you know, I just remember looking at this young Spanish girl, and for somehow that linked to my picture of my daughter. And I remember going home that night, and that was like all I could think of.
1: And what storytelling you're hearing from Jeff Shaw, the things that our law enforcement officers have to see and what they have to live with, and how in the end they're humans and they start to associate one thing with another. In this particular case, seeing that Hispanic girl and thinking about his little girl and wondering how these things can happen. And that first night at 3:30, an emergency shooting at the Sayonara Bar. Imagine walking into this place on your first call, seeing a dead body, holding the hands of another wounded victim, only to have that person die while you're holding their hands. He said, I can still see the scene in that bar now. We can too, Jeff. When we come back, more of Jeff Shaw's story, a life in law enforcement, his book, Who I Am, The Man Behind the Badge. His story continues here on Our American Stories.
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1: And we're back with Our American Stories and with Jeff Shaw telling us about his time serving as a police officer and all the emotions and experiences that come with it. Let's return to Jeff with the rest of his story.
10: I was on, I want to say, 10 years when I finally learned why officers had learned to march. My friend, Emilio, became a motorcycle officer, and that was his dream. And one day, I was off duty, it was my day off, and he was patrolling the zone I normally worked. And they asked him if he could handle a suspicious person call, and he said, of course. And Emilio followed one of them inside a mall. And the guy was able to pull Emilio's gun and shot him 6 times. And Emilio died immediately. So that was the first big funeral I went to. There were probably 500 motorcycle officers from as far away as Las Vegas. I can remember the helicopters flying over. I remember standing at attention for probably 45 minutes as that line of motorcycles drove past us, following the hearse. Seeing the doors opening, the casket coming down, you know, it's draped in the American flag, and somebody brings 2,000 officers to attention and to salute the flag. And it was just an amazing sound hearing that. All those officers coming to attention and then saluting. And then Emilio's wife came out. She came down the steps with her kids, which were little. And I remember all the officers around me sobbing. You could hear them shuddering and just crying, while all of them were at perfect attention. And then everybody kind of marched away, and it was really cool. Yeah, that was the feeling I felt like you know, we were part of something, and there was a lot of pride in trying to get it just right. You know, it felt like we were showing the grace that this officer deserved. I think that's one of the things that bonds police officers together. You're part of something, and when one of you bleeds, we all feel it. I think as a patrol officer, and not just me, but most patrol officers in South Florida, we see so much death. It's not unusual to handle one or two deaths a week. And if you think of, like I did, 24 years, 52 weeks a year, that's a lot of death. You know, they're never pleasant. It's not like that person in the casket at the funeral home. And usually the family is there. They're grieving, they're crying. Somehow they all look at you for an answer. Like you're going to somehow cure them of this grief, or you're going to bring their loved one back. So you have to deal with that, and you take all that home with you. I retired in 2003, and it was much worse for me the first few years after I retired. All these memories, I would sit in the chair by myself and I would start reliving them, and you know, I would get very quiet. My wife could tell what was happening, and I think she would make attempts at getting me out of it, but you know, a lot of times there was no way to get out of it. You know, you just have to work through it. But somebody had mentioned that, you know, maybe writing these things down will be cathartic for you. It may maybe help you get over them. Putting them on paper, you can like file them away mentally and physically. First people to read some of the stories said, "Jeff, this sounds like a police report. You got to humanize it, some personal opinions, some emotions." So I had to learn how to do that. I started speaking with other authors, going to writing events, joining writing clubs. You know, it took me probably 12 years to finish where I thought it was finished enough to try and publish. And I worked with an editor to, you know, get it nice and neat. Then I had it published, and that was in 2020. It sold really well. I've got so many positive reviews from not just police officers, but families of police officers. You know, women saying, "Now I know what my husband comes home with in his head. You know, he comes home very quiet and I've always wondered why. And now I know." And I've gotten a lot of them like that, like, "Thank you so much. My father was a police officer. I always wondered why he was so quiet." And I got so many positive things out of that that I think that helps me deal with my own anxieties. You know, like it was worth it. Bringing up all those old memories, I thought it was going to destroy me. But writing them down and then hearing all those positive responses made it all worthwhile. And now I feel like I'm a better person for it. Because all this time, you just feel like you're immune. Like you're superhuman. You wear a bulletproof vest. You have a badge. And you think that you're invulnerable. And then you find out you're not. My daughter, I think she called us helicopter parents or something like that. And I think, you know, I probably was. I wanted to tell her that I've seen things that she hasn't. And that I was trying to protect her from those things. And that was one of the primary motivators in me writing my memoir, was kind of an apology to my kids for being that strict parent. When their friend's father said, "Yes, you can spend the night over there," and I said no, maybe they would understand. When I told my daughter that I don't really trust this guy, I wish you wouldn't see him, I wanted her to see why I didn't trust him, to see some of the people I've dealt with, and to understand what's out there. And an apology for my friends, because I know I'm different than some of the friends that I've made since I've retired. You know, I want to be a better husband. And so that book really, it started out as one thing and led to another. So many people just drive down the highway and see an officer on the side and think, damn, he's running radar, he's probably gonna give me a ticket. Or they do get pulled over and they're upset with the officer because they are getting a ticket. And I just want them to see, you don't know where that officer just came from. Did he just come from a suicide? And he's trying to get over that. Maybe he might not be the most pleasant person at the moment. Or he's just come from a traffic fatality caused by somebody doing 90 miles an hour on the turnpike. And he's had to pick up dead bodies. And maybe he had to do a death notification. And he doesn't want to see that anymore. So he is writing you a ticket for speeding. Maybe that's why he's doing it. Not because he feels like he wants to punish you. You know, and to be honest, you know, when I was working the road, I hated writing tickets. You know, going to court, you know, I worked midnights and I'd have to be in court at 8 a.m. for somebody contesting a speeding ticket. So I never really enjoyed writing tickets, but I wrote them when I thought it was going to do somebody some good. It might slow this guy down. It might save somebody's life. You know, you see the police car parked in a Dunkin' Donuts and you think, oh, that lazy officer, you know, my tax money is going to waste. That lazy officer's in there having coffee and relaxing. Well, you don't know where he's just been. Or maybe he was forced to work a double shift and he's having trouble staying awake. Or maybe he couldn't sleep the night before because of nightmares and he's having that coffee to try and stay awake. Or maybe he's trying to catch up on those reports and he's not having coffee at all. You know, give that officer a break. Next time you see that officer in the donut shop, instead of thinking ill against him, you know, think of the positive good that he's done, the things that he's kept you from seeing.
1: And a terrific job on the production by Madison Derricotte. And a special thanks to Jeff Shaw for sharing with us, all of us, the story of his experience as an officer, and in the end, the experience of so many others. And 800,000 or so plus serve in the line of duty and in the line of danger. And they do it willingly and they do it knowingly for us so that we don't have to see those things, as he just said. And what a story he told about his friend Emilio. We're crying in the studio listening to it. And then, of course, him just getting to writing the book and how it ultimately freed him from a lot of the demons, a lot of the memories. And by the way, you can pick up Who I Am, the Man Behind the Badge, by going to Amazon.com or any place you buy your book. The story of Jeff Shaw, a great listener story and a beautiful police officer story here on Our American Stories.
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23: I'm Jennifer Kuiper. 17 Americans and a dual British-U.S. citizen evacuated from the cruise ship at the center of the hantavirus outbreak and are now in the U.S. The CDC's Dr. Brendan Jackson.
24: There's been contact made with all of those passengers who returned. The state health departments have been monitoring them on a daily basis, including symptoms and temperature checks.
23: CBS News medical contributor Dr. Celine Gounder weighs in on the response from U.S. health officials.
25: I think we've gotten very lucky with the biology of hantavirus. This is not the next COVID, but it has been concerning to see how slow the response has been. We have what are called health alert network notifications that get sent out. We did not get those until Friday afternoon, so well after this whole situation had started. And I think clinicians want information in advance so they can start to prepare.
23: The Supreme Court extends its decision allowing access to a widely used abortion pill. CBS's Cammie McCormick.
26: It's a three-day extension of the court's stay of a lower court decision that would have halted mail delivery of mifepristone, so access to the widely used pill will remain untouched until at least Thursday, while the justices consider whether to allow restrictions on the drug to take effect. Medication abortions have accounted for nearly two-thirds of all abortions in the U.S.
23: President Trump rejects Iran's latest offer to end the conflict. He says Iran won't budge on its nuclear program or on unblocking the Strait of Hormuz. The president is also looking at pausing the federal gas tax. CBS's Nancy Cordes spoke with him earlier today.
29: He said, we're going to take off the gas tax for a period of time, and when gas goes down, we'll let it phase back in. But yes, we're going to be doing something on that.
23: Witnesses say a man with a long gun opened fire on passing cars on Memorial Drive in Cambridge this afternoon before he was shot by a responding state trooper. State police say at least one person was treated for gunshot injuries. Witness Brandon Mansoff.
30: I looked up. I watched the guy was on the side of the ground, a little bit in front of the tree. Blood everywhere, shell casings all in front of my car, his car.
23: Police say there is no ongoing danger to the public. School kids in Mexico may get out of a month early due to the World Cup championships and unprecedented heat.
31: The last-minute move to end classes early means millions of kids in Mexico could be left without summer plans, complicating life for their parents, too. Mexico's education ministry's decision has been met with local protests in states where there are no World Cup soccer games. A final decision is expected today. Adrian Vard, CBS News, Mexico City.
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1: International research presented at the European Congress on Obesity in Istanbul suggests the longer you're working hours, the more likely you are to be obese.

0: 5% to top $104 after President Trump said the U.S.-Iran ceasefire was on life support. But the NASDAQ and S&P post new records as the Dow climbs 95 points. Jennifer Kuiper, CBS News.
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6: I'm Greg Bellamy, open with Holmes and Watson. They represent the final installment of the five-part Yours Truly Johnny Dollar storyline, The Picture Postcard Matter. Scottish writer Arthur Conan Doyle based Sherlock Holmes partly on one of his professors, an Edinburgh-based medical doctor by the name of Joseph Bell. The characters were introduced to readers in the novel A Study in Scarlet, published in 1887. And here on When Radio Was, we feature those characters handled by a number of talented tandems. In this example right here, it's John Stanley and Alfred Shirley. Here is The Case of the Missing Heiress, from October 5th of 1947.
7: The makers of Clipper Craft Clothes for Men and 924 leading retail stores from coast to coast present the world's most famous detective, Sherlock Holmes. And so once again we find ourselves in Dr. Watson's cheerful firelit study. Outside, a cutting October wind scurries the brittle leaves. But inside, all snug and cozy, with his feet on the well-polished fender, sits our favorite host and storyteller.
8: Thank you, Mr. Harris. Thank you. And now, Mr. Harris, to our story. The Case of the Missing Heiress. Put your boots on the fender and make yourself comfortable.
7: A perfect combination. A crackling fire to warm one's feet and a hair-raising adventure to chill one's spine.
8: Sounds rather like one of those confounded hot and cold shower baths that are the curse of this modern age. Now, in the good old Baker Street days, when one made one's daily ablutions in a tin tub that was filled from a pair of steaming jugs...
7: One got in and out as fast as possible to prevent freezing to death, eh, Dr. Watson?
8: Only in the wintertime, Mr. Harris, only in the winter. I remember one bright July afternoon in the year... Let me see. Well, never mind, it was before you were out of your cradle. I was splashing about in my morning tub.
7: I thought you said it was afternoon.
8: When one shared lodgings and adventures with the great Sherlock Holmes, one frequently took one's morning tub in the afternoon or evening. Now, where was I?
7: Splashing around in your morning tub in mid-afternoon.
8: Oh, yes, yes, yes. As a matter of accuracy, I was just removing the soap from back of the ears and giving a not-inspired rendition of a current comic opera hit when Holmes burst in rather unceremoniously. Wandering minstrel, I, a thing of shreds and patches.
9: For heaven's sake, Watson, stop that caterwauling and throw on a dressing gown. We're about to have a caller, and I'm sure it means another case.
8: And why should that interrupt my bath? You're quite capable of handling the first stages of a case by yourself, Holmes.
9: Not when it concerns a lady in hysterics and a court train. You're much better than I at managing female agitation.
8: Holmes, what are you raving about?
9: An elegant carriage has just galloped up to our curbstone. And without waiting for the footman to alight from the box and assist her, a middle-aged creature in full court regalia, complete to the feathers in her hair, bursts out into the street and is even now pulling our front doorbell out by the roots.
8: Oh, Lord, well...
9: Mrs. Hudson's let her in. She's coming up the stairs. Now, will you come out and protect me?
8: Certainly not.
9: Very well, then. I shall be obliged to usher her in here.
8: Oh, no. Great Scott, wait. I'm coming. Good Lord, look at me. And fine way to greet a lady.
9: Don't worry. Unless I'm greatly mistaken, she's too upset to notice.

0: Here, tie the cord around your middle.
1: Oh, yes, yes, of course.
0: And you put your slippers on the wrong feet.
1: Oh, confound it, I won't...
0: Come in.
2: Mr. Holmes. Oh, Mr. Holmes, thank heavens I find you at home.
1: Why, Lady Maynooth.
2: Oh, Dr. Watson, delighted to see you. Could you give me a glass of sherry? Oh, this is terrible. I'm ruined. And the poor girl, she... Oh, Mr. Holmes, you must find her. You must.
0: Of course, Lady Maynooth, but first perhaps you'd better tell us the name of this damsel in distress and inform us just what difficulty she seems to be in.
2: Well, that's just it. I haven't the remotest idea. I don't mean I don't know her name. It's Elizabeth. Elizabeth Bascom.
1: Not Miss Lizzie Bascom, the only child of old Hellfire Bascom, the Canadian copper king.
2: That's right, Dr. Watson.
1: Oh, quite the belle of the season, I gather.
2: Yes, Elizabeth has certainly been popular. Not that it's made the slightest impression on her.
1: Yes, perhaps that explains her popularity.
0: That and her father's millions. But why are you so concerned about Miss Elizabeth Bascom, Lady Maynooth?
2: It's been my responsibility to sponsor the young lady through her first London season, to see that she makes the proper social connections and, well, her father is bound and determined that she shall marry into the nobility.
0: I had no idea that George Bascom, more often referred to as Hellfire, was one of your acquaintances, Lady Maynooth.
2: To be quite frank, Mr. Holmes, I've never set eyes on Elizabeth's father, but a mutual friend. Knowing that he was anxious to have her received in the best circles, and also knowing that my own financial position has not been too secure lately, well, I was, shall we say, persuaded to take Elizabeth under my wing.
0: I hope you made a profitable arrangement.
2: I did, Mr. Holmes, but I've earned it, every penny.
1: You mean the young lady is uncouth in spite of her good looks?
2: Oh, no, Dr. Watson. The truth forces me to admit that Elizabeth is really quite presentable, and even lovable, when not cross.
0: But when she is crossed, she takes after her father?
2: Exactly. She insists on going for solitary walks, completely unchaperoned. She strikes up an acquaintance with the most unlikely people.
1: Democratic, eh, Holmes?
0: It might be considered democratic in an ordinary female, but where a young woman of Miss Bascom's wealth is concerned, it's rather dangerous.
2: Oh, how true. We've been receiving, well, not exactly threats, but certainly crank letters, ever since it became known that Elizabeth had come to stay with me. But she absolutely refuses to pay heed to her own danger. Says she's been handling situations of that sort all her life, and she refuses to become perturbed about it at this late date. And now it's happened.
0: What has?
2: Oh, well, I finally persuaded her to take an interest in young Lord Weaverbrook. A very suitable match in every way. In fact, her father is arriving on the next boat in order to announce the engagement.
1: Well, surely that's nothing to be upset about.
2: Oh, yes, but what is he going to do when he finds his daughter has been abducted?
1: Abducted? You mean forcibly?
2: This note was pinned to the carriage seat when I returned and found Elizabeth gone.
0: I gather from your costume, Lady Maynooth, that you were on your way to Buckingham Palace?
2: Yes, Mr. Holmes. After considerable maneuvering, I had arranged to have Miss Bascom received at court. It took a bit of doing, and I'll admit I expected trouble with Elizabeth. However, she fell in with the plan with quite a show of alacrity, even standing patiently for endless sittings of her train and taking lessons in how to make a court bow.
1: Yes, I've often wondered how one managed it.
0: Don't interrupt, Watson. Go on, Lady Maynooth. Today, I take it, was the day.
2: Yes. And more perfect weather one couldn't have wished for. And I must say, Elizabeth seemed to be in high spirits. We were well prepared with the usual hamper of wine and sandwiches and cake. You know that interminable wait in St. James's Park.
1: I've thought often that the sight of the ladies in their full regalia on the way to a court function is one of the great sights of London.
2: Elizabeth seemed to share your opinion, Dr. Watson. At any rate, she seemed in unusually high spirits as the other carriages crowded around us.
3: Even more exciting than a regatta. All the street musicians and the crowds passing on the sidewalks as if it were a parade. All waving and cheering and calling to us.
4: Oh, there she goes. That's Lizzie Bascom.
2: Get off, my dear. One doesn't wave at them. It's not done.
3: I'm sorry.
2: Now, cover your flowers with a napkin, my dear. The sun is really becoming rather oppressive.
3: If you ask me, it's darned hot.
2: Now, Elizabeth, you mustn't smile back. It only encourages them.
3: But why shouldn't I smile? I'm so happy.
2: Just control yourself another moment, dear, and we'll be inside the gate where the crowd can't follow us.
3: Oh, then we're nearly there.
2: Heavens, no. It takes ages, even after you're in the courtyard. Yes. Here we go. That's better. Let's see what's in our luncheon hamper. I'll admit I'm half starved.
3: Oh, no. No, let's wait. I'm still so excited.
2: Oh, Lady Maynooth.
3: Look! Who's that handsome man walking among the carriages and sticking his head into some of them?
2: Oh, dear, I wish he wouldn't. His mother would be so put out if she knew he were out here. They will do it, all the boys. They say it's much more fun than it is inside.
3: Lady Maynooth, he's coming this way. Oh, he's going to stop.
5: Well, so this is the carriage that has been causing all the commotion. No wonder. Hello there.
3: Hello yourself.
5: Well, that's refreshing. So this is the beautiful Lizzie who has set the town on its ears. Oh, Lady Maynooth, I didn't notice you at first. You wouldn't by any chance have some smelling salts? The Dowager Duchess of Kiel seemed rather wonky as I passed a barouche. I wonder if you'd come and take a look at her.
2: Why, of course, certainly. Let's see, where did I put the smelling salt?
3: In your reticule, Lady Maynooth.
2: Oh, yes, yes, of course. I'll be right back. Oh, and Elizabeth.
3: Yes, Lady Maynooth?
2: If that gentleman should return, be sure you address him as Your Highness. And that, Mr. Holmes, was the last I saw of Elizabeth Bascom. She was abducted in broad daylight, right there in the courtyard of Buckingham Palace.
1: You don't think it was done by a prince of the blood royal? They've been known to pull some rather spectacular pranks.
2: No member of the House of Hanover, Dr. Watson, would write this note. It was pinned to the cushions of the seat directly behind the box.
6: May I see Lady Maynooth?
2: Of course, Mr. Holmes.
6: Yes, the whole affair was undoubtedly planned in advance.
1: Well, what makes you say that, Holmes?
6: The words are printed in ink, large, bold lettering, and the paper's been folded. Furthermore, there's a rather carefully executed dusky palm print in the lower left-hand corner.
1: But what is the message? What does the note say?
6: The words of communication of this sort are always the least enlightening part of the epistle, Watson. But just to satisfy your curiosity, I'll read them to you.
1: Best right of you.
6: We have kidnapped Lizzie. If you know what's good for her, don't tell the cops. Signed, The Black Hand.
1: Oh, a band of American cutthroats. The words kidnapped and cops are dead giveaway. I've heard of these Black Hand gangs. Poor Lizzie. Men like that are desperate characters.
2: Oh, dear.
1: We can only hope her father will arrive in time to pay any ransom demand.
2: Oh, Mr. Holmes!
6: Yes, we may be dealing with a band of cutthroats and desperados, but let's not jump to any conclusions, Watson, until we've examined the scene of the crime.
1: What do you mean you expect to find clues in all that turmoil in the courtyard of Buckingham Palace?
6: No, Watson, the scene of the crime is much closer than that. It is, in fact, drawn up to our curb. I allude, of course, to Lady Maynooth's carriage.
1: Oh, I see what you mean. I hadn't thought of that. Well, come along. What are we waiting for?
6: For you to go and finish dressing, Watson.
4: Whoa, Jonathan. Easy now, Penelope.
6: Handsome horses you have, Lady Maynooth.
2: Thank you. This is Horace, Mr. Holmes. Horace has been our footman for over 50 years.
4: I am man and boy. And that's the truth.
6: Record to be proud of, Horace, in these troubled times.
4: Eh?
2: He's a little deaf, Mr. Holmes. It's his age.
6: I said you've a fine record, Horace.
4: Eh, I have that.
2: If you'll open the door, please, Horace. Mr. Holmes is a detective. He'd like to inspect the carriage.
4: I know who Mr. Holmes is, Mum. Everybody knows Mr. Sherlock Holmes.
6: Horace, when did you first become aware that Miss Bascom was not in the carriage?
4: What? When her ladyship come back and found your note.
6: You didn't see or hear anything unusual before that?
4: I did not. Henry, he's our coachman, you know, had gone off to help Lord Brunsey's man, who was having trouble with his horses. And I had me hands full holding our horses, but I handled them.
1: Start fellow, Horace. I mean, Horace.
4: Besides which, I'm a bit deaf. Not that you could notice, but it keeps me from hearing things.
6: I'm afraid Horace is but a broken reed in this affair.
4: What's that?
6: I said thank you, Horace. Well, let's have a look inside the carriage. Give me my magnifying glass, Watson. Yes, it's interesting. Very interesting.
1: What have you found, Holmes? Bloodstains?
6: On the contrary, there's not the slightest indication of a struggle. Either Miss Bascom left the carriage of her own free will, or she was lured out of it by someone she considered a friend. Very significant. Very.
1: Significant, Holmes, but hardly helpful.
6: Yes, here is her parasol neatly furled. Surely if she'd been attacked, she'd have attempted to use it as a weapon. And the luncheon hamper neatly placed in the corner. Open up the lid, Watson.
1: Very well. Hello.
6: What's up?
1: The silly thing's empty. Not even a crumb left.
2: What? The blackguards! They not only abducted my ward, they stole my lunch as well. What if the pound cake hadn't even been cut into?
1: The scoundrels. Well, Holmes, I'm afraid we've really drawn a blank. No clues at all.
6: Not so fast, Watson. Here is a long thread of heavy silk. Lady Maynooth, has Miss Lizzie by any chance a garment with a blue fringe in her wardrobe?
2: Yes, of course. The pelerine that goes over a puce walking suit. But what has that to do with the case? She was wearing full court regalia when she was abducted.
1: That's what makes it so preposterous, really. You know, you couldn't possibly kidnap a lady in a court costume.
6: Hello, here's something in the side pocket of the hamper.
2: Why, that's Elizabeth's guidebook. She was always sneaking off by herself with that under her arm. From the number of times it happened, she must have visited all the sights of London.
6: Not all, Lady Maynooth. I fancy Miss Elizabeth rather specialized in the British Museum.
2: How do you arrive at that conclusion?
6: The rest of the volume's rather stiff, showing very few of the pages have been read. But notice how readily the book opens at the portion describing the British Museum. And here, the paragraphs describing the famous Elgin Marbles. That page is decidedly dog-eared.
2: The Elgin Marbles?
6: Yes.
2: Good heavens, I'd no idea Elizabeth was a connoisseur of art.
6: I fancy Miss Elizabeth is a connoisseur of many things of which you had no idea, Lady Maynooth.
2: Oh, dear, what do we do now? I suppose we'd better consult Scotland Yard.
6: I rather fancy that a certain Mr. Percy Smithers will prove more helpful in this matter. I suggest that Watson and I pay him a visit.
1: Percy Smithers? Who in thunder is he?
6: The famous archaeologist and authority on Greek and Roman relics. He is also curator of the Elgin Marbles. Here we are, Watson. The British Museum. Imposing if somewhat moth-eaten old mausoleum, eh, Juan?
1: Well, you needn't point it out to me as if I'd never laid eyes on it before. I had an uncle whose idea of entertaining his various visiting nephews was to trail them through the British Museum.
6: And you, of course, have never been guilty of escorting your juvenile relatives through its echoing halls.
1: Well, that is, one must keep up the traditions, you know.
6: Well, never mind. Open the door.
1: I can't. It's stuck. Oh, never mind. Here comes an attendant. I say, guard. The entrance seems to be a bit balky. We can't get it open, don't you know?
7: And why would you? Been locked up for the night. Closing time was 20 minutes ago.
1: Then I guess we won't get to see the marbles today, Holmes.
6: I'm not particularly interested in the marbles, Watson. Guard, can you tell me if Mr. Smithers, curator Percy Smithers, is still on the premises?
7: Oh, no, sir. He's gone home.
6: You saw him leave?
7: He always leaves 5 minutes before closing time.
6: I don't suppose you can give us his home address.
7: I can do better than that, sir. There it be, over there. First house across the quadrangle.
6: The one with the bay window?
7: That's right.
6: Thank you. Come along, Watson.
1: Do you know this fellow Smithers, Holmes?
6: Only slightly, Watson. I've met him at the Diogenes Club from time to time when I've gone there to see my brother Mycroft. Like all the rest of the members, he's what you might call taciturn.
1: The grumpy old professor type, I take it.
6: Professorial and grumpy, I grant you, but he's certainly not old. In fact, Mr. Percy Smithers looks not unlike the Greek statues he's such an authority on. Only with more clothing, of course.
1: Yes, I can remember that there were many elderly ladies who got up a petition demanding draperies be put on the marbles when they first went on exhibition. I, of course, consider them perfect as they are.
6: Then you've seen the Elgin Marbles?
1: Many times.
6: You recall a statue of Perseus?
1: Perfectly.
6: Could you describe his attitude?
1: I can do better than that. I can duplicate it. He's standing like this.
6: Not bad, except the positions of the left and right arm should be reversed.
7: Has your friend took a fit, sir?
1: Certainly not. I was just explaining something. And stop following us.
7: I wasn't following, sir. I was just going home to me supper.
1: Bumpkin.
6: You recall the face, Watson, of the Perseus statue, I mean?
1: Oh, naturally.
6: How would you describe the nose?
1: Why, that is a Grecian, of course.
6: Wrong again, Watson. That particular statue has no nose at all. It's probably been missing for centuries. Oh, but here we are at Mr. Smithers' door. Ring the bell, Watson. That's a good fellow.
1: Always giving orders. Well, I still don't understand what information you expect to gather from the curator of the British Museum about a missing Canadian heiress.
0: You never know, Watson. You never know.
2: Yes, what do you want?
0: We've come to see Mr. Smithers, Mr. Percy Smithers.
2: Well, you can't see him.
0: I'm sorry to disturb him if he's having his supper, but this matter is rather urgent.
2: You can't see him because he's not come home. And as for his supper, it's been burnt to a crisp waiting for him. And a fine trout it was, too, that he ordered special.
0: What a pity. Perhaps you could tell me if a young lady in a blue and puce walking suit has called on Mr. Smithers lately.
2: Certainly not. Mr. Smithers is a respectable man and a womanator besides.
1: Well, once again we draw a blank. This case seems to lead nowhere but down blind alleys.
0: Oh, on the contrary, Watson. The fact that Mr. Smithers did not come home for his supper is decidedly revealing.
1: You don't think he's been forcibly kidnapped, too, by the same outfit that abducted Miss Bascom?
0: No, I don't think there are any indications of kidnapping. At least I doubt that any force was used.
1: Of course. How stupid I've been. Mr. Smithers and Miss Bascom have eloped.
0: Watson, the incurable romanticist.
1: Well...
0: No, Watson. A woman hater, myself excepted, of course, might conceivably change his mind. But no ardent lover would order trout, a single trout, for supper on the day on which he expected to run off with his inamorata.
1: Well, where does that all that get us?
0: Whatever detained Percival Smithers was unexpected, entirely unexpected. Come, let's go home before our supper's been burned to a crisp.
1: Oh, Holmes, how can you think of food when you haven't rescued Miss Bascom from heaven knows only what danger?
0: Whatever danger Miss Lizzie's in, I rather imagine she enjoys. Yes, there's nothing further we can do until tomorrow at 8:30.
1: Why 8:30?
0: That is the time they unbar the entrance to the British Museum. Yes, we shall be waiting at 8:22.
8: Time for a short break. We'll be back with more of Sherlock Holmes right after this.
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0: Well, it's 8:25, Holmes. Another 5 minutes and we shall know if your guess is right.
1: I never guess, Watson.
0: I say, Holmes, isn't that Lady Maynooth's carriage coming down the street at a full gallop?
1: Yes, Mrs. Hudson must have told her she'd find us here. Yes, here she comes like a ship under full sail.
0: I say, who's the red-faced little man with her?
1: I rather imagine Papa Bascom has arrived.
2: Dead, rat the dead, blast the dead, burn the... So, oh, you're Sherlock Holmes. Why in blazes haven't you found my daughter?
1: I was right, Watson. It is Hellfire Bascom. How do you do, sir? Good morning, Lady Maynooth.
3: Oh, Mr. Holmes, the most horrible news. The most horrible, horrible news.
0: They haven't found a body.
3: No, but first of all, when I returned home last evening, my butler informed me that all the sandwiches, the wine and the cake had been found in the jardiniere of my best aspidistra. Well, the cook is so insulted she threatens to leave.
1: Yes, I rather suspected that hamper held something more interesting than food when I found that blue thread.
2: And that's not all. Tell him the worst.
3: Well, this morning, before I'd even had time to have my morning tea, Lord Brunt's man returned Elizabeth's court gown and feathers. They'd been found in his carriage.
0: Why, the scoundrel.
3: Oh, he wasn't in it at the time. He was still at the reception when his coachman discovered the dress.
0: But this makes matters even worse. The poor girl was abducted in her petticoats.
3: Yes, the poor, poor girl. Her reputation will be ruined.
2: Ah, blast her reputation, ma'am. She'll catch her death of cold.
1: Calm yourself, Mr. Bascom. I think I may be able to return your daughter with both her health and her reputation moderately intact. Yes, they're opening the doors now. If you will follow me.
2: What? Into the British Museum?
1: Calm yourself, Mr. Bascom. A little culture is quite harmless, I assure you. Ah, our friend the guard. I believe you're about to unlock the hall to the Elgin Marbles. Mind if we watch?
4: No, not if it'll give you any amusement. I've been unlocking it 8 years now, and it's never been what you might call fascinating.
1: Today, I think you may be in for a surprise.
4: Well, seeing's believing.
5: Well, it's about time. Where the devil were you last night? Didn't you hear me shouting?
6: Mr. Smithers, you've been locked in with them marble women all night.
3: And one that wasn't marble.
2: Lizzie! What in thunder are you doing here?
1: Yes, and wearing the puce and blue walking suit.
3: Papa! Well, what do you know? Papa, I want you to meet Mr. Percy Smithers, the famous scientist, and your future son-in-law.
2: Scientist! I wouldn't let you marry a scientist if he were the last man on Earth.
3: But, Papa, we've been locked up together all night. Think of my reputation.
2: Well, you scoundrel. You planned all this. You lured my innocent little girl into this trap.
4: Really, my dear.
3: Papa, don't be silly. I was the one that trapped Percy. I planned it all. I picked yesterday because all the crowds would be at Buckingham Palace and the museum would be empty.
1: So you threw the food into the jardiniere, packed your walking suit in the food hamper, changed in Lord Brunt's carriage, and headed for the British Museum.
3: Yes. The hard part was fascinating Percy so he wouldn't notice it was closing time. As a matter of fact, it wasn't as hard as I'd expected. You see, I suspected Percy, liked me, but I couldn't get him to propose.
4: But she's too confounded rich.
2: Look here, my boy. You'll marry her now if I have to get out my old shotgun.
4: Well, of course, I rather wanted to anyway, but only on one condition.
2: What's that? Dead, blast it.
4: She has to promise to live within my income.
3: Darling!
1: That was all she wanted to know.
7: And did Lizzie live within her husband's income, Dr. Watson?
0: More or less. At least if Papa gave her presents from time to time, Percy never knew about it.
7: How did Elizabeth and her archaeologist get along?
0: Oh, splendidly. You see, Hellfire Bascom backed several expeditions for the British Museum, and curiously enough, Percival Smithers generally headed them. Did some splendid work, too. So when he was finally knighted and Lizzie became Lady Elizabeth, everyone said she'd more than earned the title.
7: The makers of Clippercraft clothes and 924 leading retail stores from coast to coast have brought you another in the new series of broadcasts featuring the world's most famous detective, Sherlock Holmes. Sherlock Holmes is produced and directed by Basil Lochran, and our stories are written by Edith Meiser, with special music by Albert Berman. Holmes is played by John Stanley, Dr. Watson by Alfred Shirley. Be sure to listen next week to Sherlock Holmes in The Adventure of the Red-Headed League. If you wish to attend the Sherlock Holmes broadcast in New York, see your local Clippercraft dealer, and he'll tell you how to obtain tickets.
9: 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I'm Greg Bell, and next on Win Radio Was It's Bob Bailey as Johnny Dollar in the finale of The Picture Postcard Matter. 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
9: 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Time to wrap up another five-part storyline. It originally played out in October of 1956 and is known as the Picture Postcard Matter. This is the finale.
30: From Hollywood, it's time now for...
31: Johnny Dollar.
32: This is Otto, the innkeeper, Herr Dollar.
31: Oh, good.
32: I was away from the desk for a few minutes and just received the message that you called.
31: Look, Otto, I'm at the little hotel down in the village.
32: You're not planning to move out of the Kleibach Inn, I hope.
31: No, no, listen. I want you to do me a favor.
32: Of course.
31: Have you seen Jeffrey Harris?
32: The English gentleman? No.
31: Then keep a sharp eye out for him.
32: Oh.
31: Yeah, and the minute he gets back to the inn, call me. But don't let him know you're calling me.
32: Whatever you say, Herr Dollar. But is something wrong?
31: Plenty. This man named Gruner I've been looking for.
32: You have found
31: him? I've found him, all right. Dead.
32: What?
31: And it looks like his killer is here at this hotel.
32: Oh.
30: Tonight and every weekday night, Bob Bailey in the transcribed adventures of the man with the action-packed expense account. America's fabulous freelance insurance investigator.
31: Yours truly, Johnny Dollar.

0: 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Assignment, the picture postcard matter. Expense account continued. The murder of Gruner meant that I had lost the one solid lead I had on the whole case. Unless, of course, I could round up whoever put him away. Item 10, $1 to the desk clerk for watching the rear entrance of the hotel in case the killer should try to get out that way.
1: But what are you going to do, Johnny?
0: Go upstairs and take a look.
1: I'm coming with you.
0: No, no, stay here.
1: I won't. I'm coming with you.
0: All right, I don't have time to argue. Now tell me again just what happened, Ilse.
1: You realized we were being followed along the street. You decided to wait in that alley, and I was to cut through to this street and go back to the inn.
0: Yeah, yeah. Go on.
1: Well, when I got to the street, I heard a man cry out. Then I saw Gruner fall from an upstairs window. He was dead.
0: He fell from a corner room?
1: Yes.
0: Well, that'd be this door over here. Okay. Get back against the wall, Ilse.
1: All right. Be careful, Johnny.
0: Yeah, yeah. Empty.
1: Maybe one of the other rooms, Johnny.
0: Yeah. Hey, somebody just locked up.
1: That was down the hall.
0: Yeah, come on. That room at the end. Get back, Ilse. Gone.
1: The window.
0: Yeah. Oh, great. A fire escape. Uh-oh.
1: You see someone,
0: just
1: Johnny?
0: A flash as he disappeared around the corner.
1: Could you recognize
0: there
1: him?
0: There wasn't much light, but it looked like the big boy who jumped me back in Zurich.
1: Then it was he who killed Gruner.
0: Could be. And Gruner was my last lead to those stolen diamonds.
1: You think that man who got away now has them?
0: I don't know. If he does and tries to leave town, Inspector Honegger's man will pick him up at the railroad station. Well, let's go back to the inn. We did. But only because it meant being someplace where I could quietly sit down and think. Try to put together and make sense out of what meager information I had. But the more I thought about it, the more I realized that I was stymied.
1: More coffee, Johnny?
0: No, thanks, no.
1: What's the matter, Johnny?
0: Oh, what's the matter is I'm beat.
1: The stolen diamonds.
0: The stolen diamonds. Unless I can figure out the meaning of those picture postcards Gruner sent to Sebastian, I'm licked. And so far, I've drawn nothing but big blanks on them.
1: Postcard? You didn't say anything to me about postcards.
0: I know, Ilse. Well, look, you may as well know it. Right now, you're about my last hope. You claim you weren't involved in any of this, that you want to help me.
1: Oh, yes, Johnny, and I mean it.
0: Okay, here's your chance to prove it.
1: How?
0: Take a look at these postcards. They're all addressed to your dead pal, Sebastian.
1: Sent to him by Gruner.
0: That's right.
1: A picture of the Kleibach in here, and a picture of the ski hut on the ridge.
0: Do they mean anything to you?
1: Well, they're staying here at the inn, and I have seen the ski hut on the ridge. Beyond that, nothing.
0: You're sure?
1: Yes. What is it all about, Johnny? The postcards, I mean.
0: Sebastian and Gruner were together in the diamond robbery back in Zurich. Yeah. Then they split up. Gruner hid the diamonds and sent these postcards to Sebastian. They're supposed to be the key to the location of the diamonds.
1: And now both Sebastian and Gruner are dead.
0: Which means that if I can't figure out this key, I'll probably never recover those stones.
1: You told me this morning you thought there were others after the diamonds.
0: Yeah, and they probably knocked off Sebastian and Gruner trying to get them.
1: These postcards, the inn and the ski hut. Have you searched this inn?
0: As well as I could.
1: And the ski hut?
0: When I got there, the place had been ransacked. Oh. Somebody beat me to it. I saw Jeffrey Harris in the vicinity on my way up to the hut.
1: The Englishman?
0: Yeah. He could be my boy. Maybe whoever knocked off Gruner in the village was working for him.
1: Maybe Mr. Harris already has the diamonds then.
0: I hope to find out, if and when he comes back here to the inn. I somehow doubt that he's found them, though. They went after Gruner after the ski hut was ransacked.
1: And that would indicate they are still looking for them. Yes. The inn and the ski hut. Wait, Johnny. Perhaps the diamonds are somewhere on a line between the two places.
0: I thought of that, but it doesn't work. You can't see the ski hut from here at the inn. A ridge cuts it off. And where on a line between the two? They're about 5 miles apart.
1: I wonder if...
0: Hold it, Ilse.
1: What is it?
0: Jeffrey Harris, just coming in. See you later, Ilse. Okay.
2: Well, it's the dollar chap.
0: Yeah, that's right, Harris. The dollar chap.
2: Enjoying your stay at Kleibach, old man?
0: Well, let's say it's been interesting.
2: Delightful place, really. I'm a bit of a mountain climber, you know.
0: I know.
2: Oh, you do? I didn't think my reputation had spread that much. Oh, I'm really just an amateur, but it's great fun.
0: You did some climbing today, I believe.
2: Yes, matter of fact, I did. Splendid face of rock up there. It gave me quite a workout.
0: And you were down in the village this evening?
2: Yes. I say, old chap, you seem to be rather an inquisitive sort. Why all the questions, huh?
0: Well, this morning I got shot at up on the ridge.
2: What's that?
0: This evening a man was murdered in the village. Both times you were in the vicinity.
2: Oh, now look here, darling. Let's not be absurd, right? I'm sorry that someone was potting away at you this morning, but I assure you I had nothing to do with it, and I didn't even know about the murder in the village.
0: Plus the fact you've been pretty interested in me ever since I arrived here at the inn.
2: Yes, but I've explained all that. I thought at first that you might be my old friend, Bunny Dollar, from London.
0: Look, let's quit talking about old Bunny Dollar and start talking about that rifle of yours with a telescopic sight.
2: We don't be ridiculous, old boy. I don't have any rifle.
0: Well, I just happened to have found one in your closet today.
2: I say, you are a snooper, aren't you? But you must have gotten to the wrong closet. I tell you, I don't own a rifle.
0: It was there, all right, and it was your closet.
2: Well, then somebody left it there by mistake. Now, look here, Dollar. I haven't the slightest idea what you're driving at, but I assure you I am in no way involved. And I must say, I don't care for your attitude or behavior. And to think I had you confused with old Bunny. Well, you're not in the least like him. You're prowling in my closet.
0: I guess I drew a blank there. Elsa... Where did she...
3: A dollar.
0: Oh, Otto. Where did Elsa go?
3: I do not know. She was sitting there a few minutes ago. Perhaps she went up to her room.
0: Yeah.
3: Herr Dollar, this man you were looking for, Gruner...
0: I'm not looking for him anymore, Otto. Like I told you over the phone, he got himself killed in the village this evening.
3: I know. And that is what made me think you might be interested in this.
0: Oh, hey, another postcard. Where'd you get it?
3: It arrived today. It was addressed to the man called Sebastian in care of my inn.
0: That means Gruner didn't know Sebastian was dead. Hey, this could be the missing part of the key.
3: Key?
0: Picture of the village square.
3: Does that mean something to you, Herr Dollar?
0: I'm sure it means something, all right. But I'm not sure what.
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0: I went to my room and put the three postcards side by side. The inn, the ski hut on the ridge, and the village square. The trouble was, I couldn't be sure this was all there was to the key. Maybe Gruner had planned to send more cards, but he wouldn't be sending any now. Yeah, from any point of view, I was getting nowhere. Then I stopped cold. Point of view. I looked at the cards again. You couldn't see the ski hut from the inn, and you couldn't see the inn from the village. But maybe, just maybe, there was some point from which you could see all three. I went downstairs and outside. It was a moonlight night. I started walking slowly toward the village, keeping the inn in sight behind me. Finally, I came to a point in the road where I could see both the inn and the village square in the distance. But I still couldn't see the ski hut. There was a ridge in the way. I started cutting across a field. It looked like a little deserted farm. A shed loomed up in front of me, a small, broken-down barn. And then, just as I got to the barn, the ski hut on the ridge came into view. I stopped and checked. Yeah, I could see the inn, the village square, and the ski hut. And this was the one point from which the scenes on all three postcards were visible. This had to be it. I went inside. The barn was empty, except for some straw in one corner. I ran my hands through it, and I pulled out a leather case. The moonlight streaming through the broken roof told me I'd finally found the uncut diamonds. Somebody outside. I froze against the wall in the shadow. He came in. I let him get close. Then I dove at him. I gave him a couple for the midsection and crumpled. I dragged him to his feet.
14: No, let's go off.
0: Well, my old friend who jumped me back in Zurich. Who are you? Come on.
14: No, don't. No, I am Anton.
0: Your outfit was trying to get the diamonds away from Sebastian's boys, huh?
14: Yes.
0: When you jumped me in Zurich, you thought I had them. Then you followed me here to Kleibach. And you killed Gruner trying to make him talk. Okay, who are you working for? Spell it.
14: Nobody. I am working alone.
0: Don't give me that. You haven't the brains to mastermind a deal like this. Now, who's the boss?
14: I can't tell you.
0: Open up, Anton. Start talking.
15: That is enough, Herr Dollar. What?
0: Otto.
15: Stand very still.
0: Well, so the little innkeeper is Anton's boss.
15: You stupid fool, Anton.
14: Well, what could I do, Otto? I didn't know he had me approaching.
15: One blunder after another.
14: But I would...
0: I think I get it now, Otto. It was you who shot at me up at the ridge this morning. Then you planted the rifle in the Englishman's room.
15: I realized after I had missed that perhaps it was just as well, darling.
0: Sure. You realized I might be able to help you. You couldn't figure out the location of the stones, although you had one of the postcards. But you knew I had the other two and might be able to figure out the three of them.
15: Why not?
0: So you gave me the third card, hoping I'd lead you to the diamonds.
15: Which you very obligingly did.
14: Give me the diamonds, Dollar.
15: I will take them. Stand back, Anton.
14: What? But Otto...
0: Sure. You don't think he's really going to split with you, do you, Anton?
14: What do you mean? Otto...
15: Stay where you are, Anton. You have served your purpose.
14: After all I have done for you, who are you? Stand back!
0: Anton started for Otto, who took his eyes off for a second. That's what I was waiting for. I dove at him just as his gun went off. Anton crumpled, and after a fist in his face, Otto did likewise. I knelt down and picked up his gun.
14: Don't...
0: All right, Otto, just hold it where you are.
14: But my shoulder, I'm hurt.
0: Don't worry, Anton. There's enough of you left to talk to the police. And you know, I got a hunch you're going to be a real cooperative witness. Expense account, 14th and final item, $678.50, transportation and incidentals home. Total expenses, $1,723 even. Remarks? Otto and Anton were turned over to Police Inspector Honinger. The diamonds are in safekeeping. About Otto. Well, greed is one of the seven deadly sins. It sure turned out to be the deadliest one for Otto. How about Elsa? Well, please consider me available for any future assignments in Switzerland. End of report. Yours truly, Johnny Dollar.
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the finale of the Picture Postcard Matter, which originally played out back in early October 1956. We'll debut another five-part storyline, the Jolly Roger Fraud Matter, at the same time of day on your local radio station next week. I'm Greg Bell, and earlier we had John Stanley and Alfred Shirley as Holmes and Watson. My question this time about a different British acting tandem who voiced Sherlock and the Good Doctor. It was on a BBC radio program, and both of these fellows were knighted by the British Empire. I'll name those sirs and then wrap up when radio was right after this.

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6: 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The fellows I'm speaking about are Sir John Gielgud and Sir Ralph Richardson. 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
10: I'm Jennifer Kuiper. The White House is weighing next steps after President Trump rejects Iran's response to the latest U.S. peace proposal. CBS's Natalie Brand at the White House.
11: President Trump says the ceasefire with Iran is on life support, a day after rejecting the regime's proposal.
12: It's a very simple plan. Iran cannot have a nuclear weapon, and they won't have a nuclear weapon. And they didn't want to go that far.
13: If you
12: can believe it. They didn't. How stupid.
11: The president said Monday Iran has not made enough concessions on nuclear issues and said Iran backed out of allowing the U.S. to retrieve their enriched uranium.
10: Gas prices have soared over 50% since the start of the Iran war on February 28th, according to AAA. President Trump says he intends to suspend the federal gas tax, but Congress must approve the move. Gas Buddies' Patrick DeHaan says what people would save could be wiped out pretty quickly with rising oil prices.
14: So whether or not motorists will visibly see a reduction of 18.4 cents on gasoline or 23.4 cents on diesel really simply comes down to when the timing of this law could potentially become effective.
10: Just in, the Supreme Court lifts the mandate for Alabama to use a U.S. House map with two largely black districts. And Democrats have filed an emergency appeal to the U.S. Supreme Court looking to halt a redistricting rule by Virginia's top court. The state court had invalidated a ballot measure that would have given Virginia Democrats an additional 4 winnable U.S. House seats. Virginia voters narrowly approved a constitutional amendment last month that let Democrats redraw political lines in time for the November elections. Americans from the hantavirus-hit cruise ship are now in the U.S., including one who tested positive and another with symptoms. They were both traveling in the plane's biocontainment units out of an abundance of caution. Dr. Michael Wadman says most of them are at the National Quarantine Unit in Omaha, where he is the medical director.
15: The 15 that were welcomed here were in good shape. They were in good spirits. They definitely were tired and needed some rest, so we did a quick assessment. We brought them into the unit. Very smooth and successful, safe transfer.
10: Two passengers are under observation in Atlanta. Health officials say the hantavirus risk to the public is low. An area of Maine is suffering from the state's largest HIV outbreak. CBS's Cammy McCormick.
13: The Bangor Public Health Director says increased homelessness, drug use, and fewer health care options contributed to the outbreak. The first case was identified in Penobscot County in October of 2023. Now there are 41 confirmed cases. The director says the numbers are likely much higher than the state has been able to track. Maine usually has fewer than 40 new cases each year.
10: This is CBS News.
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10: A new survey finds businesses are scaling back their investment plans as their costs rise. CBS's Michael Wallace has more.
19: Companies surveyed by the National Association for Business Economics say their sales remain resilient, but
20: costs have risen amidst the Middle East conflict, and that kind of has an effect of constraining profits and dampening plans for hiring and investment.
19: The association's Lester Jones says only half the businesses surveyed are passing their cost increases onto their customers.
20: As we see general levels of inflation grow, and we see profit margins have pressure put upon them, then, you know, the ability to pass on price becomes a little bit less.
19: Michael Wallace, CBS News.
10: 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SI Beyond the Pitch will

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4: I'm Greg Bell, and coming up this time, we open with one of the most requested episodes of Lights Out. Then after the words of Arch Obler, we resume with a radio version of a novel by 19th century Scottish author Robert Louis Stevenson. It's a serialized version of Dr. Jekyll and Mr. Hyde, offered up by Australian director and actor George Edwards. Back in 1936, following the departure of series creator Willis Cooper, Arch Obler took over Lights Out, and then during the Second World War, many of his scripts often alluded to that global conflict. In the case of this one here, he takes it on directly. Listen now for Hans Conried, Edgar Barrier, Mercedes McCambridge, and Lou Merrill in Execution from April 27th, 1943.
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0: This is Arch Oboler. Tonight, the makers of Ironized Yeast bring you a story not of imaginary terrors. No, ladies and gentlemen, tonight's play will thrill and chill you beyond any power of the supernatural, because this story is based on cruel, grim reality. So tonight, we urge you not to avoid this excitement and tension. Rather, we urge you to turn your radios up and listen as you've never did before.
1: Heil Hitler. Well, mein Führer, I have the report. Now, look here, Herr Hitler, it's no use getting so red in the face. That won't help anything. What's happened, happened, and as long as we know why it happened, I'll see to it won't happen again. So nothing is lost and something is gained. Now, here, I have the report here. It arrived by courier only 5 minutes ago. I rushed it right up, didn't even stop to read it myself. So, I will read. Official report on the Renoir incident as made by Captain Hans Mauchlich to Major Heinrich von Tropperitz, commanding officer 3rd Division Army of Occupation at headquarters Paris. Heil Hitler. I, Hans Mauchlich, captain, member of elite guard assigned to 3rd Division Army Occupation, being in my right mind and in full realization of the consequences to me, make the following statement. On the day of April 7th at 2 o'clock in the morning, Sergeant Carl Fischl, while on patrol duty in the town of Renoir, was shot at by unidentified woman and slightly wounded in the left thigh. In accordance with orders
2: radioed from Paris headquarters, I at once placed the entire population of Renoir under arrest, and in accordance with further orders received, collected 50 female hostages to be hanged in the village square unless the criminal who had shot Sergeant Fischl was turned over to me at once. These French women were placed in the basement of the town hall, and precisely at sundown, having assembled the populace in the public square, I mounted the scaffold platform which had been erected there and spoke to this village of criminals.
3: Attention! Attention! I warn you, no disturbances or I will give the order to fire. Now for the last time, who among you is guilty of this crime? Speak! Oh, very well. The next time, every man and woman in this town will be deported for hard labor in the Reich. This time, we will proceed with the executions. Silence! Sergeant, the first prisoner.
2: At this point in my report, may I explain that the 50 women to be executed had been picked at random by squads sent through the town a few hours before. I personally knew none of them, but I personally counted them as they entered the place of imprisonment.

0: imprisonment, and I personally posted the guard. That I know.
1: The first prisoner.
0: Bind her hands up to the platform. Noose around her neck. So, tighten the rope. Place her on the trap door. So, the prisoner will lift her head. Lift your head. Look at me. At this point in the report, may I describe the prisoner? Sex, female. Age, indeterminate. Clothes, indeterminate. She lifted her face as ordered. Then a strange thing happened. She smiled. Yes, smiled. You smile? Why do you smile? Very well, the trap door. Hang her.
1: Herr Captain.
0: Well?
1: Her neck is broken.
0: Do not cut her down yet. People of the town of Renoir, the first of your women hangs here. The first evidence that to harm a soldier of the Holy Reich means death. Certain death. Remove the body. Bring out the next prisoner. At this point in my report, may I explain my plan? To hang was not enough. No. These Frenchmen and their women and their children must learn their lesson in a way they would never forget. One by one, the women would be brought out. One by one, they would stand on the platform. One by one, the rope around the neck, the trap door, the body twisting and turning in death. Coming through that door, climbing then to the scaffold, and dying. 50 of them, and it would take hours. And these Frenchmen and these French women and their children would never forget this lesson. Bring her here over the trap door. Rope around her neck. No, no, do not bind this one. It is better that they out there see her dance at the end of the rope. The other die too quickly. Ready?
1: Yes, Captain.
0: The prisoner will lift her face. Lift your face. Your face. You are related to the one who just died. Answer me. Very well. People of Renoir, you see before you the second of you who is to die for the crime against the Reich. This one, I can see, is related to the first. A sister, perhaps. It will not save her. The crime must be avenged. You laugh? Hang her!
1: Herr Captain, her neck is broken.
0: Broken? So small a woman? Why should... Sergeant, they drop too far. Shorten the rope. Let them struggle before they die. The next prisoner...
2: At this point in my report, may I state that all day it had been threatening rain. In spite of that fact, I had not felt it good psychology to postpone the executions. At this point, the time was 4:30, and the sky was getting quite dark, but I was determined to complete the executions. By the time the next woman stood on the scaffold, it was very dark.
0: People of Renoir! The third criminal to die for the crime against the Reich. The crime must be avenged. You laugh too? Why? You're going to die? Why do you laugh?
3: You will know.
0: Hang her!
2: At this point in my report, I will state that this woman did not die easily. I could tell that from the faces of the people and the animal cries that came to their lips as they watched this woman of theirs flinging about at the end of the rope. I was quite pleased.
0: Silence, silence! Well, people of Renoir, she thought she would not die. You see, she is dead. There is no escape from the vengeance of the Reich. Bring up the next one. Stop that drum! Yes, people of Renoir, there is no escape from the power of the Third Reich. Today over all Europe, tomorrow over all the world. What power is there to stop us? All right, bring the prisoner up here, quickly.
2: At this point in my report, may I say it was darker than before. Clouds. There was a feeling of an electrical storm in the air.
0: Hurry her up there, hurry her up! Sergeant, turn on the floodlights. Let no one move. Shoot down anyone who tries to leave the square. Do not think the storm will make any difference. Here you are, and here all of you will stay until the last one of your criminals is hanged. All right, soldier, do not stand there. The noose, put it around her neck.
4: No! soldier, are you out of your mind? Why do you stand there? What is it?
5: Look at her. Look at her.
2: At this point in my report, I wish to state that I am not sure if I am in my right mind completely now. But at the time I am speaking of, I knew exactly what I was hearing and seeing.
5: Captain, look at her. I tell you, look at her.
2: You.
3: I.
2: Sergeant.
1: Yes, Captain.
2: The bodies, are they down there?
1: Yes, Captain.
2: How many? Answer me, how many?
1: Three.
2: So, you, woman, you think you'll make jokes with me? You are of the same family.
4: Yes, that is it. You are of the same.
2: Hey! At this point in my report, I will state only that I immediately ordered the next prisoner up to the scaffold. The fifth prisoner.
5: Captain, this one, the same?
4: You crazy fool, how can that be? Here, the searchlight, here.
2: No. You are not. How can that be?
4: Sergeant, how many now? The truth, tell me the truth.
1: Four, Captain.
4: The truth, I order you.
1: Four bodies, I swear it, Captain.
4: And their faces. Look at their faces. Answer me, their faces.
1: All the same, Captain.

0: At this point in my report, I say only that it began to rain. A terrible rain. And we stood there in the rain. People all round the scaffold, my soldiers, and on the platform, the hangman and I, and the woman. All the same.
1: You hang for vengeance, don't you, Nazi? One German soldier shot at by a French woman who had the blessed right to kill him. And you think you will have the vengeance with 50?
0: Laugh. It's always the same.
1: Shall I tell you about vengeance, Captain? You Germans think you know all about it. But let me tell you of the real vengeance.
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0: At this point in my report, I will tell you of my thoughts. These women, the same, was not possible. I left the scaffold and went below to where the bodies lay. With my flashlight, I looked. Broken necks. Faces quite the same. Shut off the light, I climbed back to the scaffold. I was not disturbed, because now I understood. The families of these French were large. And all these were sisters. 5 sisters. Yes, trying to frighten me. Well, that was ended with their broken necks. I ordered out the next woman for her execution. People of Renoir, there will be no further demonstrations of any sort. You will stand there in the rain until all your women criminals are dead. 5 sisters have died. And I am certain that is the end of that family. Who is this frightened one with her hands in front of her face? All right, keep them there. Corporal, get the new noose around her neck. Hang her quickly. What? A face. Another one. Oh, you French, such families. Worthy of we Germans. But we have men, and you give birth to useless women. Six women, and all of them born to be hanged.
1: Shall I tell you about vengeance, Nazi?
0: What?
1: You Germans think you know all about it. But let me tell you of the real vengeance.
11: Captain, the other one said those words.
0: Shut your mouth. You, woman, how do you know the words your sister said?
1: I said them.
0: How could you?
1: You think you know about vengeance, you Germans. Well, you don't. Vengeance, too, has to be based on truth. And what is your vengeance? You began a war once and lost it. To whom did you lose it? To these little people? To that little rabbi whose back you broke in a concentration camp? To that little child who suffocated under her mother's body in Poland?
0: Hang her! At this point in my report, I state only that I made sure this one hanged until she was dead. And then I waited a little while before I ordered the next one out. The rain was very heavy. All the people stood there in the square below the scaffold, heads bowed to the rain. And in the light of the searchlights, they and the soldiers guarding them were like living dead, standing there unburied.
11: Captain, this one, she is the same.
0: What? Maya, bring her up here.
11: No. You hanged her and she's not dead. Not dead? Who is he? Run for your lives. Run. Run.
0: Bring her up here. She is not the same. She can't be the same one. Turn the searchlights on.
11: The same one? Run!
0: Stand where you are. Men, open fire. Shoot them down. Sergeant, Corporal, where are you running? Stand, soldiers. Do not run. I order you. The lights. Why did you turn out the searchlights? Turn them on. I order you to turn them on. My soldiers, gone.
1: Are you frightened, Captain? Put the rope around my neck.
0: You are not safe. I saw you hang.
1: Put the noose around my neck.
0: The bodies, I can see them down there.
1: Hang me.
0: Who?
1: You want your vengeance. 50 times the rope must stretch. 50 bodies piled like cordwood. And you call that vengeance? Shall I tell you of vengeance, Nazi? The vengeance of the people of the murdered republics. What was their crime? They wanted freedom from poverty. And your battleships stood off their shores and your airplanes filled their skies and gave them blood to drink. Their own. The vengeance of the people of Poland. What was their crime? They wanted to live, just to live. So the treads of your tanks ground them into the dirt, and then your bombs lifted them out of the dirt. The vengeance of the people of Belgium, whose crime was that they were weary of a battle they did not quite understand because you had given them confusion. And so you stripped them of human dignity and made them slaves to live on bloody knees before the masters of your Reich. The vengeance of Holland. Oh, that will be a horrible vengeance, Nazi. For their crime was the crime of being men, of standing up and saying, this is our land and this is our freedom. Dare take them from us. So you swept over them. And when they could no longer fight, you took your vengeance by the murder of 40,000 of them. And the vengeance of Great Britain. Oh, that will be a terrible vengeance, Nazi. It will be a vengeance that will...
0: Oh, I will hang you. Rope around your neck. Now talk. At this point in my report, I swear by the grave of my mother I tell the truth. I hanged this woman with my own hands. I made sure that she was dead. And then I reached down and cut the rope, and I heard the body fall below in the dark. But when I got up off my knees and stood up on the scaffold again, another woman was there. And it was she.
1: The vengeance of Norway. Theirs, too, was the crime of free men content to live on their own land. And you put a swastika over their crosses and murdered their sons and starved their children. and the vengeance of the Balkans. So many vengeances, Nazi. Did you ever think of them? You with your little vengeances against the helpless, the women, the children. Did you ever think of this moving mountain of great vengeance that is sweeping toward you? The vengeance of the Russians, whose crime was that they wanted their own freedom, their own way, and who saw the hard work of 20 years ground under your pouncers and your Stukas. Oh, Nazi, theirs will be a terrible vengeance. Theirs will be...
0: And then there was another one. Another, but the same.
1: And the vengeance of the Americans. Their crime, that they were strong and they didn't like you and they laughed at you. And then their laughter turned to anger and you were afraid of their anger, so you lifted another one's hand and gave them the treachery of a knife thrust in the back. And you drowned their men in the seas and you...
0: I can report only what I saw. The trapdoor fell. She too was gone. The rope twisting and turning. And I was alone on the scaffold. Alone. I was alone. Yes, the rope twisting and turning. And I was alone. And then, who shall I swear this on? What do I believe in to swear this on? I heard footsteps coming up the steps to the scaffold. And I ran to the edge, and I looked. The lightning flashes were quick, one after the other. And by them I saw that I had hanged 8. And there were 42 left. And now they were coming up the stairs, these 42. One after the other. One after the other, in a line that reached back across the square. Coming to me. Who are you? What do you want? I report this. They came on the platform, one after the other, one after the other. The scaffold moved under the weight of them. And then the lightning came again. And I saw all of them. She.
1: Poland. Belgium. Holland, Norway, Greece, Yugoslavia, Russia, Britain, America. I tell you, Nazi, no matter what the clever ones try to do at the peace tables, the people will not forget their vengeance. They will not forget their dead children and their dead wives and their dead sons and their dead mothers and their dead sisters and their dead lovers and their dead hopes and their dead wasted years. They will not stop at the borders of your Germany this time. They will march into it, into your Germany, the people. And their vengeance will be on every one of you who traded the cross for the swastika and the great God of humanity for the little man who thought he was God.
0: Who are you? I report only this one last thing. As I asked the words, who are you? Suddenly, it was no longer all these women speaking with one mouth. But in the rain and the lightning, I saw them moving together. And all of them began to become one woman. A terrible thing that grew and grew into the air. I lifted my face to see. The lightning crashed about the top of her. And it was still that woman, towering higher and higher into the air. And when she spoke, her voice was the thunder.
1: Listen to me, Nazi. When that vengeance comes, you shall not hide behind your little man. For his crimes are his crimes, and your crimes are yours. And each must pay for his crimes.
0: Who are you?
1: For the good people of this world will not die this time in vain. This time the vengeance will be their vengeance, and the everlasting peace their peace.
0: Who are you? I report, I ask that, and suddenly I was lifted in the air. There was thunder and lightning around me too. And up where I was, her voice was a whisper.
1: I am a French woman who stayed away from my own land too long. So long that some of my countrymen had forgotten that even the memory of me lives only where men fight for me.
0: Who are you? I close my report. This French woman told me her name, and she told me a place. Through the thunder crash, I heard her. And then the lightning struck, and I was falling through the air. And when I woke, it was morning, and she was not there. And the scaffold was burned to the ground, and there were no bodies, and the village square was empty. This is the end of my report.
13: Can you imagine such a report, mein Führer? A woman who grows into the sky. Now, of course, the man will be shot. Wait a minute. There seems to be an addition to the report. It says, note, the French woman said she could be found at latitude 41 degrees north and at longitude 74 degrees west. Investigation indicates this is a place in the Western Hemisphere known as Bedloe's Island. Further investigation indicates that there is only one French woman on this island. She is called the Statue of Liberty?
14: I see what you mean, Mr. Obler. The Nazis can kill people, but they can never kill the spirit of victory.
15: Yes, we've seen that proved over and over again in this war. We know how men, women, and children in France and Holland and Norway and every other country that's come under the Nazi heel are fighting back in every way possible. But we know equally well that the will to win is not enough. You can't fight the Japs or the Nazis with courage alone. The only way to fight these murderers effectively is in the language of bombs and bullets. Now, we on the home front who sleep in our comfortable beds and eat good meals in spite of shortages, we're being asked only to send our money to back up those who are fighting for our freedom. Now, if a Nazi isn't outside your door waiting to take you off to a concentration camp because you pray to your God on Sunday, or if a Jap isn't waiting with an executioner's sword, stained with the blood of an American aviator to cut off your head, it's only because all over the world, men and women of courage are fighting your battle. So the next time you take out a dollar and think, oh, what can I buy now? Think again. Is there anything I want more than I want a world of peace and justice and security of loved ones back home again? And then do what your heart and mind tell you you must do. Put every dollar and dime you don't need for actual necessities into this fight by putting them into war bonds and stamps. This may be our last chance to buy the right to live as free men.
14: Thank you, Mr. Obler.
15: I'd like to personally thank the Iron ISG's folks for giving me the opportunity of presenting this play to you tonight. A word of thanks, too, to Edgar Barrier and Mercedes McCambridge, and to Hans Conried and Lou Merrill.
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17: That World War II era episode featuring Hans Conried, Edgar Barrier, Mercedes McCambridge, and Lou Merrill was known as Execution, and it played back on April 27, 1943. As you can imagine, that production is one of the top requests for today's audiences. Powerful and poignant indeed. I'm Greg Bell, and next on Wind Radio Was, we shift from Arch Obler's Lights Out to the works of Robert Louis Stevenson as we continue our weekly visit with a serialized version of Dr. Jekyll and Mr. Hyde. We'll be right back.

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0: Ladies and gentlemen, we now present George Edwards in Dr. Jekyll and Mr. Hyde.
1: Hello, Henry, old boy. Been having a few improvements made around the place?
2: Yes, I thought Margaret might find the rooms a little dark and overpowering as they were. They hadn't been redecorated for about 10 years.
1: You know, I like the idea of that big fireplace you had put in the entrance hall.
2: Yes, it's rather nice, isn't it? Imagine how it will look on winter days. As soon as the door opens, you'll look into a great leaping fire.
1: A warm welcome, eh? Well, I imagine it'll be one of the pleasantest places in London.
2: And with my pretty Margaret to add her smile.
1: All the arrangements for the wedding going well?
2: Oh, yes, I think so. From my end, anyhow. Margaret's fussing around with bridesmaids' dresses and red carpets and all the rest of it, but I guess she'll manage it all in plenty of time.
1: Are you busy?
2: Not for half an hour or so. I'm due at St. Giles at 4 o'clock, but it doesn't take me long to get there. Something you wanted to see me about? Yes.
1: I happened to meet Hetty yesterday.
2: Hetty? Where? What was she doing?
1: She was coming across Green Park. I gathered she was on her way to see you.
2: What about?
1: I suppose you know how things were between her and Edward Hyde.
2: Yes. Yes, I knew.
1: Well, it appears that he's gone away somewhere. She hasn't seen him for months.
2: I know.
1: Any idea where he is?
2: Not the slightest. I haven't seen him. Nor am I likely to.
1: Speaking personally, I'm infernally glad to hear you say that. I have never met the gentleman, but anyone who has seems to loathe the very sight of him, including Hetty.
2: Yes, I rather imagine Hetty has particular reasons for hating him.
1: What are we going to do about her, Henry?
2: About her? We? Well, I guess she's my responsibility.
1: Not altogether. I'm involved in the matter too, don't forget. Anyhow, for all sorts of reasons, I think you'd better let me do what's necessary.
2: You mean on account of my getting married?
1: Yes. It wouldn't be too good if you got tangled up in anything just at present.
2: You're a good chap, Hugh. No one ever had a better friend than you.
1: I'll forget it. We went into all this years ago, the day we left the university.
2: I don't forget it. Ever.
1: Well, don't let's talk about it then. Dash it, old man, you're making me feel all hot and uncomfortable. I'll be coming out in a rash if you don't dry up.
2: All right.
1: And you'll let me deal with the matter of our little Hetty and make the best arrangements I can?
2: No, I can't let you do that.
1: Oh, but hang it all. You don't know the risk you're running. If all that...
2: Oh, yes, yes, yes, yes. I know all that. But our good friend Utterson will never know anything about this. I'll go down to Hyde's house and see her tomorrow afternoon sometime.
1: I think you're taking an unnecessary risk.
2: Why? Utterson doesn't know of the existence of Hyde's house? You didn't tell him anything about it, did you?
1: Not a word. You gave me the address in strictest confidence. You know that.
2: Yes, I do. And that's why I haven't any fear of the old man knowing that I've been there.
1: Well, don't take any risk.
2: Oh, I won't. Besides, I know a way to make perfectly certain that no one will ever suspect who I am, even if they meet me face to face.
1: What? You don't mean to say you're going to wear a false nose or something?
2: Oh, no. I don't mean that.
1: Oh, there you go, getting all mysterious again.
2: The mysteries will soon be cleared up, Hughie, my friend. This visit to Hetty will be one of the last of them. And after that, a new life. A new happiness.
1: Well, take my advice and watch your step. That old blighter still has hopes of getting rid of you. You mark my words.

0: Hello, Rochester.
1: Hello, Winter.
0: Well, this is very fortunate. I was on my way to your chambers to see if you were in.
1: Oh, I was just going to this little tea shop for my morning tea. What about coming too?
0: Oh, that's a good idea. The weather makes one think of warm cup of tea, a first nip of autumn in the air, isn't it?
1: Yes. The trees were starting to change colour when I was coming up from Kent last Monday.
0: Oh, you still have your country house there?
1: Oh, yes. I never part with that. It means a great deal to be able to get away from the city every weekend. Oh, well, here we are. Will you sit here?
0: No, thank you.
1: What will you have? Just tea?
0: Tea and a muffin, I think.
1: Yes, I'll have the same. Will you see that mine is toasted very well, please, waitress?
2: Yes, sir.
1: Now, what is it you wanted to see me about?
0: Well, a curious coincidence happened to me a while ago. Do you remember the time we were walking home together and saw that man Hyde attack the little girl?
1: Hyde?
0: It's not necessary to ask. Neither of us is likely to forget that night.
1: But why do you ask?
0: As an architect, I sometimes have to go into curious parts of London. A short while ago, a client of mine decided to acquire a row of houses and rebuild them as modern residences. Everything was going all right when we suddenly struck a snag. One man refused to sell. And who should this obstinate fellow be but Edward Hyde?
1: What? He owns a house?
0: Yes, not a bad house. Fairly good repair, but in about as bad a locality as one of his kind could wish for.
1: Where is it? You can give me the address?
0: Oh, of course I can. That's what I come to see you about. I want you to try and see if you can persuade the fellow to sell.
1: I don't know that I can do that, but I'm very glad to know where he lives. Very glad indeed.
0: Oh, well, come then. Let's eat our muffins while they're hot, and I'll tell you all I know about the business.
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2: Who's there?
10: Is Mr. Edward Hyde at home?
2: Who are you?
10: My name is Utterson.
2: Margaret Utterson's father?
10: Yes. Why do you ask?
2: Come in. I want to shut the door. It's room in here. Come in and I'll talk to you.
10: Thank you. But may I ask who you are and what you know about my daughter?
2: Going to marry Henry Dicker next month, isn't she?
10: Yes, but what has that to do with you?
2: Oh, nothing. Nothing at all. I used to know him once. That's all past history now, I guess.
10: When did you know him?
2: Oh, forget it. Henry has, so why should I bother? What did you come here for?
10: I wanted to see Mr. Hyde.
2: Can't understand that. I should think anyone would run a mile rather than see him.
10: I've come on business.
2: Well, I can't help you. He hasn't been here for almost 2 weeks. I never know when he's coming. He might be here any minute or he mightn't be here for a month.
10: And you don't know where I can find him?
2: No idea. He don't encourage questions, does Edward Hyde.
10: Have you known him very long?
2: Too long for my liking.
10: Well, perhaps if I left a card, you'd give it to him and ask him to get in touch with me.
2: Oh, I'll do that all right. He'll be back sooner or later. Just when I'm thinking he's gone for good, he always turns up. Worse luck.
10: You don't sound as though you like this company very much.
2: What, me? Well, hardly.
10: Is he a relative of yours?
2: He's not. He pays me to look after this place.
10: I see.
2: No, you don't. You don't see anything. You're a gentleman. You can't imagine anyone like Edward Hyde. I thought I knew what men were like, but I had a lot to learn from him.
10: Then why do you stay?
2: I guess that's my business, isn't it? And I guess you'd better get out of here and mind your business, too. He don't like people coming here, and no more do I.
10: Very well. I'll go. But don't forget, it was yourself who asked me to come in.
2: I know. I just wanted to talk to you about Henry and your daughter. Is she very pretty?
10: Very.
2: Don't mind my asking, will you? But, you see, I used to be very fond of Henry once, and I'm sort of interested, see? Where's the wedding to be? I'd like to see it.
10: St. Martin's in the Fields, on the 25th of next month. But tell me, when did you know him?
2: Oh, years and years ago. Oh, he'd hardly remember me. I was just a bit of a kid.
10: But you said you were fond of him.
2: So I was. Not that he ever knew it, though. Imagine the feeling to the great Henry Jekyll if he'd realised that the little waitress in the tea shop at Walgrave Corner was shook on him.
10: Walgrave Corner?
2: Yes.
10: That's the village near the college he went to, isn't it?
2: Yes, that's right.
10: This is of particular interest to me. I'd be glad if you'd tell me anything you can about the boys you knew in Walgrove Corner.
2: Particularly Henry Jekyll, eh?
10: Well, naturally I'm interested in him.
2: Because he's going to marry your daughter, eh? Well, there's nothing that I know about him that ought to make any difference to that. He never even knew I was alive. That's how much notice he took of me.
10: I see. Tell me, did you ever know a boy named David Markham?
2: David Markham? Look here, what's the sense of all this? What are you after, anyway?
10: Why are you getting angry?
2: Because I don't like the way you're quizzing me. And anyhow, I think you better go. If I'd come back and caught me talking to you, there'd be the devil to pay, and I'm the one who'd cop it. So get, do you hear? Go on, get.
10: Right.
2: I think you better go.
10: Well,
0: not yet, I think.
2: Oh, Hyde, where did you come from?
0: You were so engrossed in your conversation that neither of you heard me. A most interesting subject. Very interesting. I'm glad I was able to listen to some of the things you said.
2: You've been listening?
0: I have. And now, my dear, dear Mr. Utterson, if you will kindly sit down again, I'll tell you
11: you the things you so badly want to know about your prospective son-in-law. There's nothing that I don't know about Henry Jekyll, nor he about me. Because we're twin souls, you see. Twin souls.

0: long-running radio serial adaptation of Dr. Jekyll and Mr. Hyde. We'll have the next installment at the same time and date on your local radio station next week. I'm Greg Bell, and earlier we presented the Lights Out episode known as Execution, starring Mercedes McCambridge, Edgar Barrier, and Hans Conried. Well, Conried and Barrier also worked together in some motion pictures. For example, they showed up in a 1942 film noir thriller, which starred Orson Welles and his pal Joseph Cotton. Cotton also wrote the script, and Welles was the uncredited director. I'll name that movie and then wrap up When Radio Was right after this.
1: With his faithful valet Cato, Britt Reid, daring young publisher, matches wits with the underworld, risking his life that criminals and racketeers within the law may feel its weight by the sting of the Green Hornet.
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1: The great car roared into life. 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
3: 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And Cato, if it'll help us find the truth, we're going to cross him good.
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0: Welcome back. Before the break, I was talking about a 1942 film noir thriller starring Orson Welles, Joseph Cotton, Dolores Del Rio, Edgar Barrier, and Hans Conried. The answer is Journey into Fear. Based on a novel by British author Eric Ambler and adapted for the big screen by Cotton. It most likely was actually directed by Welles, although the official directing credit went to Norman Foster. I'm Greg Bell, and we're done this time around. Be sure, though, to visit us over at the website, which is whenradiowas.com. Until next time, I bid you farewell.
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4: I'm Jennifer Kuiper. Breaking news, the U.S. Supreme Court clears the way for Alabama Republicans to move forward with drawing up a new voting map ahead of the November elections. Alabama has been under a court order to use two largely black districts, but asked the court to reconsider that in light of a Louisiana ruling striking down a majority black U.S. House district as an illegal racial gerrymander. The Supreme Court extends its decision allowing access to a widely used abortion pill. CBS's Cammy McCormick.
13: It's a three-day extension of the court's stay of a lower court decision that would have halted mail delivery of mifepristone. So access to the widely used pill will remain untouched until at least Thursday, while the justices consider whether to allow restrictions on the drug to take effect. Medication abortions have accounted for nearly two-thirds of all abortions in the U.S.
4: 18 Americans evacuated from a cruise ship hit with an outbreak of hantavirus are back in the U.S. for observation. Most are at a medical facility in Omaha, Nebraska, where CBS's Ian Lee is.
14: What we heard from officials today is that this virus is something that they know, but they don't really have many treatments for it. So it is important for these people, even if they don't have any symptoms or they don't show any signs of the virus right now, that they are here so that they can be monitored closely.
4: Gas prices have been climbing since the war with Iran began, and President Trump says he wants to help drivers by suspending the federal gas tax. Congress has to approve the move. Gas Buddy's Patrick DeHaan.
15: The federal gas tax waiver may be more simple. At the retail level, stations simply would not need to collect it. So if the tax were to become effective, say, on midnight on Memorial Day, it would be generally a fairly swift reduction since stations would no longer need to collect this tax.
4: Meantime, President Trump says the ceasefire with Iran is on life support. Witnesses, including this driver, say a man was shooting at passing cars in Cambridge, Massachusetts earlier this afternoon.
16: He's shooting all over the place, goes into the road, all the cars are stopped both ways, and he's just shooting. And people started like to get out of their vehicles and run, including me.
4: CBS Boston reports the gunman was shot by a state trooper and taken into custody. In Pennsylvania, authorities say scammers are pulling photos of missing pets from social media, then using AI to manipulate the images and using fake scenarios like claiming the animal needs emergency surgery to request money. Pennsylvania State Trooper Megan Fraser says,
17: assume everyone's lying and try to verify if you can. A lot of scammers use fear and sympathy to make people give them money or give information.
4: This is CBS News.
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4: More problems at the Eurovision Song Contest just days ahead of Saturday's final.
22: I'm Vicky Barker at the Foreign Desk in London. Ireland, Spain, and Slovenia have just announced they won't be broadcasting the Eurovision Song Contest this weekend in protest at Israel's inclusion. Five countries had already announced they were boycotting this year's event to show their opposition to Israel's offensive in Gaza. That means only 35 countries will be taking part in this, the 70th edition of the competition. That's the smallest number of participants in at least two decades.
4: The Devil Wears Prada 2 edges out Mortal Kombat 2 at the North American box office over the weekend. Studio estimates show The Devil Wears Prada 2 earned $43 million in its second weekend, while Mortal Kombat 2 took in $40 million in its first. The Devil Wears Prada 2 has grossed $433 million worldwide in 12 days, surpassing the first film's total. Jennifer Kuiper, CBS News.
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7: It is the Alex Marlow Show, and I'm glad you're here. I hope you all had a great weekend. Shout out all the moms in the audience. Hope you all had a nice Mother's Day. Mine was good. I was on the road. I was in South Florida. I went down a rabbit hole with my friend Laura Trump, colleague on Salem. She does the great podcast here. She also does the My View show on Fox, which is great. But she does her podcast with us on Salem, which I always enjoy doing. And you get to spend a little time with her at her neck of the woods in Jupiter, Florida. I did the show on Friday. It was very cool stuff. And I was thinking about this because first of all, fantastic host, just like all the Trumps. But there's still this news item going around that people are mad at Donald Trump because there's apparently a golden idol of Trump that was erected at the Trump Doral golf course in Miami. And even people who I don't believe are biblically inclined, like Gavin Newsom, for example, all of a sudden quoting scripture that you're not supposed to have false idols. And I was reminded of this when I was at Trump's property in Jupiter over the weekend, and everything is gold. Like, they just love gold there. It's all yellow and gold themed. We had a slice of cake, and they had gold leaf on the cake. So this is not new that Trump likes gold stuff. And he also likes to have some monuments after him because that's what people in power do. We did a lot of stories at Breitbart over the years about this guy, Thad Cochran, who is a senator from Alabama, who actually had the most things named after him of any politician, I think, in the country's history. And none of you know who Thad Cochran is, unless you're an Alabamian. Alabamian, that's correct, right? And you're the only ones who know what Thad Cochran is or who he is. But everything was named after him because that's what he liked to do. So Trump put up a golden statue of himself at his own golf course. And we were told that now he is a false god, a false idol. No, the guy just likes gold. It's part of the theme. And the guy knows hospitality. He really does. His facilities are always just top notch. Food's top notch. And Laura Trump, classy gal. She also mentioned to me the only thing that was interesting that we discussed that was sort of work related. She'll be in the delegation with the president heading to China. That's going to be one of the big things for the week. So it's a bit of a forward pitch about what's going on. This is maybe the big event for the president coming up this week. He's scheduled to make a state visit to China. This is going to be the 13th through the 15th of Wednesday through Friday. He'll be there. A lot of activities on Thursday, Friday of this week. He'll be with the First Lady, but many others. His delegation are going to be business people, which interests me. Elon Musk, Tim Cook, Tim Apple, as he is known, supposed to be there on his way out as the Apple CEO. Larry Fink of BlackRock are the ones who are reportedly going to be joining the president as well. And what is going to be the topic of conversations? Trade, economics, obviously bring the business leaders. Recall that Musk, one of the things I've criticized him for in the past is that he said China rocks and has been very praising of China, as have a lot of American business leaders who want to make money in those Chinese markets. But hopefully they can work together to resolve the Iran conflict, which goes on. That's, I think, the next biggest thing on the agenda. We're always keeping an eye on AI. China is ripping us off on AI, stealing a bunch of our technology. We need to make sure that we're cutting deals so that we keep China at bay in that regard, so we're winning the AI arms race. But the Iran conflict is interesting because it's not getting resolved. Earlier today, Trump rejected the latest Iran peace proposal that Iran put forward, ideas that Trump completely rejected. And so we're in a spot where this thing continues to drag on. Oil popped above $100 a barrel. And this is an advantage for everyone who hates Trump. Everyone who hates Trump loves to see gas prices this high because they can point to him. And we're starting to see certain amounts of inflation kick in. And we're getting some big numbers this week that I'm also putting a marker on. Consumer sentiment. I opened the show on Friday talking about all these good things that are happening in the economy. I recommend those of you who want to catch up on the shows. They're not very long. Podcast feed, YouTube, Rumble, Spotify, Apple.

0: You can get all those. And I think all but Apple Now Video, which is very cool. So you can watch the show. Those of you who are inclined, we always have nice visual elements of it. But I open going through all these great bright spots within our economy. But you guys aren't feeling it. It's clear because consumer sentiment is horrific in this country. People don't think things are going well. And we are about to perhaps see some inflation go in the wrong direction. And it's all Iran war related. And again, I think it's noble, the president trying to win this war. I think that it matters. I think it's significant. And I think that as he joked about with those kids in the Oval Office last week, the thought that Iran could get a nuclear weapon and kill them is a deep concern that I have on a personal level. And I think many of you share that concern. Nuclear war is no joke. But overall, the longer this thing drags out, the higher oil prices are, the more instability and insecurity, then it is just going to make people bummed out. And if we see inflation, the midterms could look pretty ugly. And then if the midterms go poorly, then we're going to spend the last 2 years of Trump's administration fending off impeachments, all sorts of different investigations, all sorts of lawfare adjacent stuff. And then that's going to be the news narrative. And that's not great. That's not great. So anyway, we got to wrap this thing up. And maybe China can help, because China, whose economy is in a terrible shape, they really could have a it would benefit them greatly if they were the ones who could help this thing come to an end, because they depend on Iran. A lot of Iran's oil exports go to China. A lot of China's oil comes from Iran. And so they want to see this wrapped up in short order. I've got cuts of the president talking about the state of the war. Why don't we just get right into these? Trump did an interview with Cheryl Atkinson, who everyone likes, who is got a podcast called Full Measure now that she does independently. I think she was at CBS for a long time. And so he says that Iran has actually been militarily defeated, which is positive. But let's get the context. Cut 15, guys.
1: Well, they're militarily defeated. In their own minds, maybe they don't know that, but I think they do because I deal with them. And we cannot ever let Iran have a nuclear weapon. But they are militarily defeated. They have no Navy. They have no Air Force. They have no anti-aircraft weaponry. They have no radar. They have no leaders. Their leaders are gone. The first set, the A team is gone, the B team is gone, and part of the C team is gone.
0: I mean, it's great, and I agree with all that, and he needs to make this point, and I need to play this point so that we can continue to beef up some of these positive talking points. That said, when oil is where it is, there's an imperative. We got to wrap this thing up. So one of the keys to wrapping this up is that we need to make sure that we've accounted for that enriched nuclear material that's there. Let's play cut 16, please. He addresses this.
2: Where are we in the war if we've not yet gotten the nuclear materials, the enriched uranium from them?
1: Well, we'll get that at some point, whatever we want. We have it surveilled. You know, I did a thing called Space Force, and they are watching that. If somebody walked in, they can tell you his name, his address, the number of his badge. No, we have that very well surveilled. If anybody got near the place, we will know about it, and we'll blow them up.
0: That's fantastic. It's great. And I'm glad he gets to make that point. We got to get the material, got to secure it, and then get this new deal hammered out as fast as humanly possible. I think deadline is the summer before people start really getting into election mode, and we need better narratives. All right. I want to play one other thing that I've been also commenting on the show is how not helpful Israel has been as someone who's a card-carrying Christian Zionist, as Tucker says, one of the worst people in the world, the Christian Zionist. That's me. And rooting for Israel, but have continually not helpful here. Benjamin Netanyahu is on CBS, and he was talking about the war not being over. Let's play cut 14.
3: It's not over because there's still nuclear material, enriched uranium, that has to be taken out of Iran. There's still enrichment sites that have to be dismantled. There are still proxies that Iran supports. There are ballistic missiles that they still want to produce. Now, we've degraded a lot of it, but all of that is still there, and there's work to be done.
4: How do you envision the highly enriched uranium will be removed from Iran?
3: You go in and you take it out.
4: With what? Special forces from Israel? Special forces of the United States?
3: Well, I'm not going to talk about military means, but what President Trump has said to me, I want to go in there. And I think it can be done physically. That's not the problem. If you have an agreement and you go in and you take it out, why not? That's the best way.
0: It's important. And so we got to get the agreement so we can go in and we can go get it. This has been the concern from the moment that Trump entered Iran. I've been saying this. I get asked about it. Whenever I'm doing media, trying to defend the president's overall approach to this. And Netanyahu's painting a picture that there's still a lot more work to be done, and the clock is ticking when you start seeing inflation coming up, energy prices the way it is. So it's imperative we move faster than we're moving, but the entirety of the Democrat Party, the entirety of course, the Iran establishment there, so many people want this thing to drag out, and it's hurting American citizens in their pocketbooks. So that's what we're monitoring. We'll be right back with more on The Marlowe Show.
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0: among the groups of people are people who are obviously rooting against the president in the Iran war. One of them is arguably the Pope, who's very critical of the president for even engaging in the war to begin with. I had this clip that I need a round to playing, but I think it's important to play this now. Marco Rubio met with the Pope last week, and the president was asked what he told Marco to say to him. And I got to play this cut for you guys. This is what the president told the media and what he told Rubio to tell the Pope. Cut two.
1: I just said, tell the Pope very nicely, very respectfully, that Iran cannot have a nuclear weapon. So when he comes to their defense, also tell the Pope that Iran killed 42,000 innocent protesters who didn't have guns, who didn't have weapons. Tell that to the Pope.
0: He's the most plain speaker, and he just nails it. Exactly right. It's what people need to understand, that there really are bad guys. There really is evil in this world, and we got to finish this up quickly, but we got to destroy them. The one thing from that Netanyahu clip I played, he did note that the proxies that Iran continues to fund is a problem. This is really something that Netanyahu is fixated on. I think that's why he continues to bomb Lebanon at this time, because he does see that vulnerability with Hezbollah. The fact that Iran has got other focus than probably of funding Hezbollah to the same degree that they have over the years. And it's just important to keep that in mind. All of these are hindrances to getting towards a peace quickly, which again, we need to do. I think the president understands this. Can we have a breakthrough this week? That will be top of mind for me, and it'll be top of mind, I think, for the president when he goes to China. And so we'll keep you posted as that develops. But not great news to report today, just in terms of over the weekend. Nothing super flashy that I need to dwell on too much in terms of the blow-by-blow of the war. But overall, we just saw a lot of the ceasefire being challenged with back and forths, peace talks stalled, nothing really going anywhere, but drone attacks within the Gulf, exchanges of fire in the Strait. All of this suggests that the ceasefire is very tenuous and we're not that close to a peace, which is sad. And again, inflationary, which is going to be a problem electorally for people, because if we lose the midterm, the president understands what's going to happen. This is from his interview with Cheryl Atkinson. Play cut 17, guys.
1: Well, they'll find a reason to impeach me, even though a lot of people said I had the greatest first term in the history of it. They'll try and impeach me, probably. But, see, we don't play that game. We don't play like them. They play dirty. They have bad policy. You know, if they had normal policy, it would be, they'd be a lot tougher, frankly. But when they have men and women sports, transgender mutilization of your children for everyone, open borders so that the world can pour into our country, criminals.
0: Transgender mutilization for everyone. That's exactly right. That's exactly what the left wants, especially the folks out in California. I'm going to talk a little bit about California in the next segment, going through the crazy stuff that's going on out here. It's getting a lot of national attention for good reason. I'll go through that, as well as how the Democrats are tantruming over the Virginia redistricting. They propose something that is truly insane. I will cover that on the other side of the break. But to wrap up some of the international stuff, this was another point from Netanyahu on 60 Minutes that I think is really essential for people in your lives to understand what Israel is witnessing in terms of American social media. Cut 13, guys.
2: We have seen the deterioration of the support for Israel in the United States. Almost, I would say it correlates almost 100% with the geometric rise of social media. And that by itself is not what caused it. And I don't believe in, you know, in censoring them or anything, but I'll tell you what happened. We have several countries that basically manipulated social media, and they do it in a clever way. And that's something that has hurt us badly.
0: Yeah, it's true. And this is, it's good that he sees it, but now he's got to figure out a way to correct it. But this is, of course, the traffic online is overwhelmingly anti-Israel. Both the most powerful social influencers on the right all tend to be anti-Israel, and on the left tend to be anti-Israel. And so the signal of the anti-Israel sentiment online is vast, and it dwarfs. Some of you in this audience, I'm sure, are not always on social media, and God bless you. That's a wonderful way to live. But overall, this is a real thing that's happening, and it's, I think, the reason why younger people don't see eye to eye with Israel more than ever before. Their opinion of Israel is incredibly low. And I think a lot of it is what's happening on social media. And it's something to monitor because Israel, in my opinion, continues to be the lone beacon of hope in the Middle East, lone democracy in the Middle East. There actually are other beacons of hope all of a sudden. And a lot of it's thanks to President Trump, Abraham Accords, etc. All right, I'll do a quick hantavirus update. It's just not that many cases, only like 10 cases or so, and three deaths. The Dutch ship continues to float around the Canary Islands. They're doing some evacuations. America had some evacuations. At least a couple Americans were evacuated. They're trying to develop some sort of vaccines, believe it or not, this quickly. But overall, what we're monitoring here is any hint that we could see some sort of lockdown, oppression, COVID-level pandemic scares that allows for unelected bureaucrats overseas who should not have any of our sovereignty to try to usurp power. I'm not seeing that yet, but we are monitoring very, very closely at Breitbart News, and you have my word, you'll get it here first if they try anything silly like that. We'll be right back.
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9: Trump is not joking when he says that the Democrats want transgender for everyone. Even Governor Wes Moore of Maryland, who is seen as one of the more sane of the Democrats, wants transgender for his children, which is something that I thought we got the memo that Woke was dead. Woke is apparently not dead, but he was on the Patrick Bet David podcast, and he discussed what would happen if one of his teenage kids was going trans. This is completely unbelievable, but hear for yourself. Cut three.
10: If this is a journey that he wants to go down, I want him to always be comfortable in his own skin. And I want him to always know that he has a partner in me to help him along that journey.
11: Would you advise him to wait till he's 18?
10: If this is how he is feeling and I feel like I'm closely tied to him, I'm not going to advise him on something that he feels is
11: at 14 right. years old, Wes?
10: No, I understand it. But what I'm saying is the most important thing for me is I want him to feel safe in his own skin, safe in his own decision making, but also know that at 14 years old, I want to be involved inside of that process as well.
9: You got the big reveal. His son's 14. So he's talking about if his son wanted to go trans and he's 14. I got to say that I'm picturing myself at 14. If my dad had said that on a podcast, I'd say, Dad, please. No. Dad, humiliating me. Please stop. It's okay to tell me don't go trans. It's not real. This is not real. There's a social contagion. And this is supposed to be one of the Democrat rising stars, someone who's supposed to be one of the more normal Democrats, completely cool with it. At this moment in time, when all the data is back in, it does not make people less depressed. It does not make them less suicidal. So many people regret it. How many people are happy that they're trans, that are actually trans? They're not getting any happier. It's a miserable existence. And for you as a parent to not take a child whose brain is only partially developed to 14 and not sit him down and say, son, I've got you. But you are my son. You're not changing gender. It's not even a real thing. So just unbelievable stuff. Remember, all the Democrats have is they have woke, they have fraud, and they have Trump hatred. They stand for nothing. This is what they stand for, is transing the kids. And so for any of you who say that if you're still voting Democrat, and thank you for listening, if you are, I appreciate it in getting our perspective. But if you're driving around in your car and you're listening to this show and you think this is a mainstream normative Democrat who is cool with his son transing at 14, okay, so those of you who think that we're crazy, that we think all of you are crazy, this is what your leadership stands for. They stand for the transing of the 14-year-olds. Can't be more clear than that. They also stand for a bunch of fraud, and they stand for defunding the police, all sorts of crazy stuff like that. And one of the things that we've been tracking quite a bit at Breitbart and I think on the show, and it's really gotten a lot of cultural play, which I'm excited about, is California. California is becoming, I would say, one of the main stories of the year. We've got a very compelling mayoral race starring Spencer Pratt from The Hills, which is actually quite a good TV show. If you want to break it down in terms of reality TV, it's quite good. If any of you have a soft spot for reality TV, that one was a good show. His house famously burned down, the Palisades fire, and he's using righteous indignation to run a pretty amazing national campaign. I'll explain to you what I mean by that momentarily. And he's going up against two very far left people, Karen Bass, who is the mayor who presided over LA while it burned to the ground while she was in Africa. And she is the front runner in the race, and a woman named Nitya Raman, who none of you had heard of until recently, who we were told by some push poll that she was actually winning the race. I don't think that's true as well. We also have a super compelling governor's race going on because the jungle primary system, which was designed by Democrats to protect Democrats, is failing the Democrats right now because the Democrats have such horrific candidates that we had Eric Swalwell, who they took him out on their own with their own research into him because they knew he was a sex pest and a predator, and so they busted him. Tom Steyer, the billionaire, which has been endorsed by anti-billionaire groups, who has always tried to buy himself, he tried to buy himself the presidency, he's always failed at that. And Katie Porter, the least likable human being on planet Earth. There is no one you want to get a beer with less than Katie Porter, which is, you know, it's a factor in modern politics, who is famous for getting caught on tape for yelling at her staff, berating her staff. She dumped a bowl of hot mashed potatoes on her husband head. No wonder that marriage didn't make it. So just one of the most off-putting people on planet Earth. She's in the race as well. And now the front runner is someone named Javier Becerra, who you might recall was Health and Human Services Sector administrator, secretary under Biden, and had such a horrible record that I'd be shocked if any remembered that was his job. He's such a bad record that even Biden administration people who did not really stab each other in the back would complain about him. He also has given Gavin Newsom an A on homelessness. So that's the guy who they are now getting behind as the consolidation candidate, it appears. So, but they've got this jungle primary, which is sort of backfiring, and there is an outside chance we see a Republican win, particularly if Republicans can finish one and two in the primary. Steve Hilton, my friend, is running, who I like very much, and is been endorsed by the president. Also, a Riverside sheriff named Chad Bianco is running, who is not as strong on immigration as I would like, but seems fine. Obviously, my number two choice. In a sea full of Democrats. They're running very, I think, good campaigns. And there is a fact that the chaos could lead to the Democrats not getting their act together and being able to consolidate behind a candidate. But if they do that, of course, they'll cakewalk, but they are struggling to do that because all these egomaniacs think they're the one who should be the candidate. They also are trying to astroturf this guy named Matt Mahan, who is a very uncharismatic mayor of San Jose, who's seen as a sane, moderate Democrat, as if those exist. And that campaign is in the single digits, despite tons and tons of wealthy dollars behind it. So the latest thing that is being discussed out here is the latest fraud and grift, which is Gavin Newsom has announced for Mother's Day that he's at a $20 million diaper deal where he is trying to give out diapers. But the problem is, what happens when the government gives out something for free? It actually costs more than if you just went to the store and bought it yourself. This is $20 million in taxpayer money. Of course, we don't have it, even though we have the highest taxation in the country by a mile. We've got our gas tax. We've got the highest state income tax. We have relatively high property taxes. They never stop trying to confiscate money from us. They are squandered all. We have a big deficit approaching record levels. And now we're going to give out diapers. Steve Hilton did the math on how much Newsom's new diaper, free diaper plan, how much it actually costs. Let's play this cut, please, at number four.
7: All right, so Gavin Newsom is taking $20 million of your money to send 100,000 babies 400 diapers. That works out at 50 cents per diaper. We just came into Target to check out what you could buy it for in the store. Here you go. Just check this one out here. $162, $26. That works out at 16 cents per diaper. Gavin Newsom's diapers are three times more expensive. This isn't even Costco. Why is it three times more expensive for Gavin Newsom to send diapers to 100,000 babies than just leaving the money in the bank accounts of the parents in the first place? Because it's going to some total non-profit, which cronies of his are going to make money, and that is what is wrong with California. Instead of just cutting taxes so you can afford diapers and sending it out in this ridiculous bureaucratic scheme.
9: That's exactly right. If he could just cut taxes, we could afford diapers. But instead of doing that, what they do is they come up with a bureaucratic scheme where 3x the cost of normal diapers. So where does the extra cost go? Where does the 67% of the cost go? It goes to bureaucrats. That's where it's going. It's not going to the diapers. It's probably even a higher margin than that. And then we learned from the reporting from the California Post that the nonprofit that's leading this action is connected to Gavin Newsom's wife, Jennifer Siebel Newsom. The nonprofit led by an executive who also sits on the board of Gavin Newsom's wife organization that promotes gender equity, which has also been in the news because we learned that Gavin Newsom's wife has been paying herself about $150K a year for years. She's paid herself about $2 million overall over the last decade or so. And from where she is a gender justice charity, and a lot of the revenue comes from the state, and she gets her gender justice documentaries that she makes into the public schools. So taxpayers are paying Gavin Newsom's wife to do the gender bender nonsense in the public schools. And one of the people who's on the board of this grift is on the board or is in charge of the diaper grift. That's what we're doing out here. And that's why we're running out of money. And that's why people can't leave fast enough. So pretty remarkable. We're also, as I noted, tracking Los Angeles, where Los Angeles has now got a very compelling mayoral race where Karen Bass is somehow leading, even though she left the entire city burned down. And we've had this surge of this guy named Spencer Pratt, who I mentioned a moment ago. And I want to give you a sense, those of you who are coming into this new, which most of you probably have seen some of his ads in the past and how he's talking. This is him on the All In podcast. I want to play cut seven, guys.
8: First 3 weeks, signs up across the city. No more nakedness, no more drug use, no more robbing, no more
12: sit. No more burning dogs in the street.
8: No more dog abuse. Yeah. Very on every sign, on every bird. So that, and we're going to go around, we're going to warn everybody, hey, got 3 more weeks of this. Like, clock's ticking. Just keep telling everyone. Just so the people that are aware, they're like, oh, wow, there's a new mayor in town. They may start leaving. And then when the 3 weeks, or maybe we'll even do 2 weeks, maybe people will want it faster. And then once we start enforcing the laws, boom, streets will be back. Do you know who else I'm going to bring in? The CDC, because there's medieval diseases in these encampments. They're not swabbing these encampments. They're not swabbing the streets. People are just living in feces and drug use and dogs burning and bodies. We need these streets cleaned.
9: It's remarkable rhetoric. It's fantastic rhetoric. But I will note that this is on a national podcast. And I want to put a marker down on this because I am someone who lived just north of L.A. and spent a lot of time in L.A. Every week I'm in L.A. for a number of... I live in L.A. County for a number of reasons. I need to see the grassroots effort. I need to see the door knocking. I need to see the campaigning taking place in LA, which I'm not necessarily seeing that yet. Maybe it's happening. I'm just not witnessing it. But he's going to be up against a leviathan in the city, which is the unions. The unions decide who the mayor is for the most part in our city. And they're in line with Karen Bass. So unless there's a fissure with the unions, you're going to have a very hard time winning. But this rhetoric is absolutely fantastic. It is just flat out, we are going to be a competent government. In the first 2 or 3 weeks, we're going to do mass arrests. We're going to clean up the homeless encampments. We're going to get the diseases figured out. We're going to try to put money back in people's pocket, not take from the people. Mass arrests. He sounds just like Donald Trump did. And Trump did run a national campaign, but he was running for national office. But he was not someone who was, you know, going to lead the door-knocking efforts. That's not going to be Trump's thing. But this sort of straight, in-your-face, righteous indignation rhetoric is very resonant, I think, with people who feel like places like L.A. are worth saving, as I do. People who feel like we should not just cede the entire country to the Karen Basses of the world, the Randy Weingartens of the world. We shouldn't let them decide who is in charge. And I love that, and it's very inspiring. But I hope it's real. And what I'm warning everyone about is that unless we start seeing the door-knocking effort, unless we do something to try to convince some of these unions to come over and to try to support sane people for once who just want to govern in a competent way, then this is going to be something that we're going to have a sugar high and then we're going to have a big letdown, and that's very sad. So important to note that, and just putting my marker down. We'll see how it develops, but I love the campaign thus far. All right, your personal information is valuable and far more accessible than you realize. 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

0: grateful to the team in the Marlow Show. Greg Evan, our executive producer. Sean McConnell runs the board. Roger Wicker Jr., Rick Locke, Garrett Schally, Matt Sibyl, Brandon Couples, Misty Callahan, and John Cassio all make vital contributions. Daniel West pitches in as well. All right. One update here. I got one more L.A. thing. This is Nitya Ramen. She's the person who's running in third now in the L.A. mayoral race. And she's someone who came out as a defund the police person. I want to play cut three, please, guys.
1: If this is a journey that he wants to go down.
2: So you no longer believe in defunding the police?
3: No.
2: And what caused you to change your mind?
3: You know, I think we need to be able to ensure that the city can respond to calls for service, and we have to make sure that we are able to respond to calls for help around public safety issues. And I think in order to do that at this moment with our response system, we need to be able to maintain the size of our police force.
0: So just remember that the person who the far left in LA want to elect had for a time one of the police defunded. Good job, guys. Thanks for catching. I called for the wrong cut. And these guys just say, move quick. That's why I thank them on the show all the time. They got my back. Appreciate you guys. But just note that sometimes I'm looking at this stuff, like the Wes Moore clip that I almost played again for a second time, how he thinks woke is still on. Nitya Ramen, who is perhaps going to be the next mayor of LA, who's a Mamdani-like figure, she thinks, well, now we're not defunding the police. The New York Times had a big piece over the weekend. Forget climate change. Democrats need to talk about other issues. So even the New York Times is coming off a climate change. This is no doubt at the same time that the establishment, the Democrat Party, wants to make a bunch of money off of AI. They want AI data centers everywhere. All this stuff is going to be very tough on the environment. So they want to come off of the climate change stuff so that they can continue to get wealth and power. And they're pulling back from that. So that's good. But we got to keep tracking where woke is still rearing its head. And the trans stuff, it's still here. And that is a very noteworthy. All right. The most shocking story of the weekend that I kind of can't believe is happening. The Virginia Democrats are trying to figure out a way to retire their entire Supreme Court. They're trying to term out everyone in the Supreme Court as a tantrum because they did not like that the Virginia Supreme Court ruled that the pro-Democrat redistricting effort was thrown out. If you are loyal listeners to the show, you will note that I told you flat out that this was illegal from the start. They had violation after violation in the way they got the proposal on the ballot. They could probably do it again in a way that is above the law, and they probably would win. So they could probably just go back to work putting a better bill on the ballot. But they put a bill on the ballot that was clearly illegal, and then the Supreme Court threw it out. So their reaction is not simply, let's put a better bill on the ballot and so that it can actually go through, that they feel like they now want to have the Supreme Court retire completely. They want everyone kicked out. They want to lower the retirement age to such a way to 54. 54 would force the entire court to resign. I can't believe this is real. Then they would, of course, stack the court with all justices who would have pledged to reverse the redistricting decision. So that would be the plan. Term out everyone at 54 years old. Maybe the prime of your working life. No, you're out now. Why is this? Because they can't handle that they lost, and so they need to overreact. Just know it's very scary what they do, is they try to manipulate the law in every imaginable way in order to try to take every political advantage, even with so absurd. And will anyone stand up and say, that's too far? Maybe we just lost this one fair and square, and maybe we should just focus on getting a better bill on the ballot? They can't do that. Instead, what they can do is try to figure out a new way to cheat, which is to fire the entire Supreme Court for being too old at 54. It's reminded me of what the National Democrats are attempting to do to try to fight the full Supreme Court. This is Spartacus Cory Booker. This is cut six, gentlemen. Play this.
4: And what they have done right now is sent us backwards in time, back to the 1870s and 80s, with the South and Southern legislators, through terrorism, intimidation, and worse, were able to stop African Americans from having representation in Congress. This is wrong. It's as wrong as Plessy versus Ferguson. It's as wrong as Korematsu. And I'm telling you right now, this will go down as history as one of the most wrong-headed decisions the Supreme Court has ever made. Six people cannot determine 300 plus million. We have to fight. We have to mobilize and organize.
0: All this fight rhetoric, is that this would, we're in a climate where there's assassination attempts on Supreme Court justices. They're on the president. Brett Kavanaugh nearly assassinated. The guy was outside of his house plotting to kill him. And we're talking about we need to keep fighting them. Why? Because whenever they make a decision that you disagree with, it's never just an independent judiciary. They always have to be pressured by politicians and even threatened, where they're always using this violent rhetoric. It is nonstop. It's very concerning. And it's just a reminder that any of you who are dissatisfied with one thing the president's doing, or maybe your favorite agenda item is not front and center right now for the president, we got to hold the line. We got to hang tough. We got to be grown-ups here, because those are the type of people going to be in charge and building up their lawful apparatus if they win in the midterm. That's the message for today. Go in peace to love and serve the Lord.
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9: I'm Jennifer Kuiper. The Supreme Court creates a chance for Republicans to get an additional House seat during the midterms. The High Court has overturned an order to use two largely black districts and has directed a lower court to reconsider the case. Loyola Law School professor Lori Levinson.
10: Alabama drew maps that got rid of at least one of the two largely black congressional districts before this term's midterm elections. The Supreme Court has fast-tracked its decision to send this back to Alabama. And in essence, it means that Alabama will only have, at most, one black majority district going into the midterm elections.
9: Police in Cambridge, Massachusetts, responded to reports of a shooting after witnesses said a man armed with a long gun opened fire on passing cars this afternoon. Brandon Mansoff was traveling on Memorial Drive when a bullet struck his vehicle.
11: I got out and some